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1: 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Very casual atmosphere. 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Don't worry about dressing up. 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

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Sammy Kershaw and Terry Clark together with Love of My Life.

0: Mr. Dwight Yoakam with Please, Please, Baby, here on our Country Music Monday night. We are reviewing songs from the Wilder Blue, a group that I'd like for you to check out. We're checking out the song Still in the Running, the title track from one of the Wilder Blue's albums. And Andy, their multi-instrumentalist, says, we recorded that one when Zane split his hand wide open. So we sort of adjusted our recording because he couldn't play guitar. I ended up playing a bunch of guitar and keyboard. Their drummer says, Lyndon says, yeah, Zane was checking an oil spill in our bus in the generator area, checking it out outside. We were on the bus and we heard this soft clank and the lights and power went out. He just stuck his hand inside the fan and tore it up. His hand was like a millimeter away from not being able to use his fingers anymore. It was insane. It was nasty. And Sean tells us it was the Billy Bob's parking lot, and there was just blood on the concrete everywhere in spurts. Zane says, well, we went, and I got 29 stitches, and then we went into the studio, did three songs on that little run. Andy played acoustic on all of them and did a better job than I would have done. You can check out that song from the Wilder Blue on my Facebook post tonight. It's called Still in the Running. My Facebook page, Doyle King on Facebook.
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There's Tracy Byrd doing that watermelon crawl here on our Country Music Monday night. We're looking at songs from the Wilder Blue, and I have all of them posted up, all eight that we're talking about tonight on the show, on my Facebook post of the night. Here's another song from the album Hill Country from the Wilder Blue. It's called Hey Susanna. And Lyndon says, I freaking love that one. I remember because we recorded it, showed it to my buddy Matt Davis from Main Street Crossing, because a lot of the songs are more country-leaning. But like you said, we run a pretty wide gamut as far as the sonic stuff that we're doing. But this one isn't like a country song. He said, don't change it. Don't change the thing. He said, that's the sound. And their frontman, Zane, said, yeah. I mean, our whole first record was kind of an adventure. We had a producer that cussed us out and quit after 4 days. That's when we learned that sometimes it's better we produce ourselves and that we're hard to work with. Check out Hey Susanna from the Wilder Blue at Doyle King on Facebook.

0: It's Rick Trevino with Learning As You Go here on our Country Music Monday Night Get Together. I'll be right back with another Texas size music set. We'll kill a little time with Clint Black next.
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There's Clay Walker with Then What? Here on our Country Music Monday Night Get-Together. Hill Country is an album, and it describes an area of Texas, you know, where all that flooding happened down around Kerrville. Hill Country is the name of the Wilder Blues album, and this is one of the tracks off of it. We're looking at songs from the Wilder Blue tonight on the show. I've got a little story behind every song, and I've got them all posted up on my Facebook post of the day, of the night, and that's at Doyle King on Facebook. About Dixie Darlin', this song from Hill Country, their frontman Zane says, I think it's fun sometimes to have a sad song with somewhat upbeat music. Then it doesn't sound too frivolous or fluffy, which it might be if it was a happy song with upbeat music. But if it's a sad song with slow, depressing music, then it's a little too heavy. So sometimes a sad song with upbeat music is a nice mix. You can check it out. See what they did with Dixie Darlin' on my Facebook post of the night, again at Doyle King.

doesn't fudge on deliciousness. Our new black raspberry fudge ice cream in pints and half gallons combines black raspberry flavored ice cream with dark chocolate flavored chunks and a chocolate fudge swirl. 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

There's Haggard with a friend in California here on our country music get-together. We're looking at the songs from the Wilder Blue and from their album Still in the Running, Queen of Austin, this song. Their front man, Zane Williams, says, I started writing this one when I was driving on the bus at like 3 a.m. I get a lot of ideas around that time, just feeling the nostalgia or the sadness or whatever. So I started coming up with some words and melody, and we went home and I wrote it on piano, which is unusual for me. I mean, I play piano, but not a lot. At the time, we weren't carrying one on the road with us, so basically the only two songs I can play on piano are that one and Desperado. And I'd struggle on Desperado. If you wanted me to do it right now, I'm a big fan of that song with all the piano stuff, so I was kind of going for a bit of that vibe. And we recorded it actually not far from here in Asheville, North Carolina. We were on the road and had a few days off and went to Echo Mountain Studios. And it took some doing on that song to figure out how to make it good and sound good, because it did sound nice to listen to Zane singing. And this is Sean speaking now. Sean is their bassist. He said it was kind of like Wasted Time. And I thought maybe it could be like that Eagles song, Wasted Time. Queen of Austin from Still in the Running, Wilder Blue. That song, another one on my Facebook post of the night at Doyle King on Facebook.

0: There's Carlene Carter. We come on back here on our country music get together. I'll be right back with another Texas size music set, and Alabama is going to kick that off for us next.
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0: There's King George here on our Country Music Monday night. Tonight on the show, we're looking at songs from the Wilder Blue. And this is a great story here about having to start over. Zane Williams, their frontman, said, "When we first started out in the band, we needed some gigs, but we had no recorded music, no fan base. So I reached out to the Saxon Pub in Austin, Texas, and asked if we could just play like every Friday in January and February. And they said, sure. But the thing is, when you play there, you have to park at the car wash across a busy street," which is no longer there, that car wash they're talking about. Zane said, "We had to roll all our cases across four lanes of Austin traffic." And their bassist, Sean, said, "South Lamar, baby." On this particular night, we pulled up. Somebody was already parked in our spot at the car wash, which meant I had to go around the block, and people were honking, and Austin traffic's just terrible. He said, "I've got 7 solo albums out now, and I'm completely starting from scratch at age 42, and here we are playing this little show for basically no money and doing this horrible lead-in where we have to do the loadout and push all our gear across four lanes of Austin traffic downtown." It's kind of like, you know, where that song came from. The name of the song, "Feeling the Miles" from the Wilder Blue, and you'll find that on my Facebook post of the night, along with 7 others from the Wilder Blue. Doyle King on Facebook.
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That's Mary Chapin Carpenter down at the Twist and Shout here on our Country Music Monday night. We're looking at the group called The Wilder Blue. They have a song out called Wave Dancer. Their frontman, Zane Williams, tells us Wave Dancer is one that we almost always do at shows just because it has this big a cappella harmony and stuff in it. Their multi-instrumentalist, Andy, says it's the most extreme use of harmony that we do. And you can check that song out along with seven of the others from The Wilder Blue on our little review of this great country band. I think you'll really enjoy listening to my Facebook post of the night. You're going to find it right now at Doyle, spelled D-O-Y-L-E, Doyle King on Facebook.

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Charlie Pride. So I posted a picture of him back when he was playing baseball. And I always joke about how, you know, had it not been for an injury, you would know him as Charlie Pride, the famous baseball player, and not Charlie Pride, the famous country singer. You can check it out. Just look for Country Radio Linda next time you're on Facebook. And be sure to stop by and say hey. Here's Restless Heart. And that rock won't roll.

0: Shania Twain, No One Needs to Know. It always sounds like Dwight Yoakam singing with her, but that's not Dwight. That was actually her husband at the time, Mutt Lange. And No One Needs to Know from that movie Twister. Love that movie. Bill Paxton. Oh, yeah. Helen Hunt. Hey, Clint Black, in just a couple of minutes, an ETC.
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0: I'm Linda. Thanks again for hanging out with us. Sawyer Brown, they've got some new music. I just saw a video of them online the other day. Some really great stuff. Sawyer Brown in just a couple of minutes. And the Forrester Sisters.
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0: All those really cool personalities in country music still out there making appearances. Randy Travis, If I Didn't Have You. Eddie Raven in a minute, and Tim McGraw.
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Waylon Jennings, who actually recorded that one, I want to say after Don Williams had recorded that one, and Amanda. You know who else does a really great version of that? Chris Stapleton and his wife, Morgan. And she nails those high notes, too. Here's DJ.

0: Mark Miller and the guys from Sawyer Brown, and I'm a huge, huge fan. If you've never seen the documentary, it came out, I want to say like last year, called Get Me to the Stage on Time. You can find it wherever you find your favorite movies. Just really great stuff on them. They're just so down to earth, so much fun. Foster and Lloyd in a minute in Alabama.
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0: Foster and Lloyd on 102.1 The Outlaw with your forecast for Hardy County for your Tuesday. Taking a look at it so far, looking at that thunderstorm, maybe in the afternoon, high today 91, low tonight about 73. Tomorrow also a chance of an afternoon thunderstorm with a high tomorrow near 92. That's your forecast for Hardy County on 102.1 The Outlaw.
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0: third straight in a roundabout way. And of course, a classic from George Jones. And He Stopped Loving Her Today. If you ever go to where he's buried in Nashville, you'll see they have that written up on these marble walls. It's pretty stunning. Faith Hill in a minute, and the Oaks on the way.
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1: This is Florida News Now.
2: Florida got a shakeup this afternoon. A magnitude 6 earthquake in the Gulf off Cuba was felt throughout south and central Florida. A few reports say as far north as the I-10 corridor. No damage reported. Workers did clear out of some taller buildings around the state. The manslaughter and vessel homicide trial of a Miami-Dade real estate broker is underway. George Pino is accused of crashing his boat into a channel marker on Labor Day 2022. That killed a teenage girl and permanently disabled another. Pino could face up to 30 years in prison if convicted. Florida Tax Watch identifying more than 600 budget turkeys. They total more than $800 million in the fiscal year state budget. The report finds these turkeys bypassed established review processes, lack competitive selection, or violate the legislature's own budgeting rules.
3: Despite the call for a leaner budget, legislators requested more hometown projects than ever before. House and Senate members submitted more than 5,600 project requests, totaling $12.5 billion.
2: Florida Tax Watch head of research Kurt Wenner says nearly 2,000 projects, nearly $3 billion in value, ultimately funded. If someone you know wants a career in public safety, there's a hiring event this week in Palm Beach County.
4: A public safety job fair will be held on Thursday at the Lake Worth campus of Palm Beach State College, featuring law enforcement agencies from across the state. They include recruiters from the Palm Beach County Sheriff's Office, dispatch, crossing guards, and other divisions. The county's medical examiner's office will also be on hand, along with the DEA and Border Patrol. The job fair runs from 10 a.m. to 1 p.m., but early access will be granted to veterans and students at Palm Beach State College. They'll get in at 9:30. I'm Joel Malkin.
2: Tonight's Powerball jackpot worth an estimated $225 million. With Florida's News, I'm Gordon Bird.
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9: Some peaks of sunshine today. Can't rule out an afternoon thunderstorm. It'll be hot with highs in the low to mid-90s. Partly cloudy, warm tonight. Lows in the mid and upper 70s. Rather cloudy with an afternoon thunderstorm Wednesday. Highs in the low 90s. Partly sunny, humid with a couple of afternoon thunderstorms Thursday. Highs in the upper 80s to low 90s. Mostly cloudy and humid with an afternoon thunderstorm Friday. Highs again in the upper 80s and low 90s. From the Florida Weather Center, I'm meteorologist Jason Caterina.
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11: 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World Agricultural Outlook Board Chairman Mark Jekanowski explains.
12: Still are too early to make any major changes for the other commodities, corn, soybeans. Planting is continuing. This time of the year, we're going to be sticking to our acreage estimates that came out of the March intentions report. And then looking ahead to the end of this month for that June acreage report, report to give kind of the next assessment of what farmers actually planted versus what they intended to plant in early March. So domestically, a lot of focus is going to be on the wheat crop. Internationally, looking at the southern hemisphere, second crop corn in Brazil for that crop, harvest is just getting started there. Last month, we had a focus on Brazil's corn crop. In our WASDE briefing, we raised our production forecast for Brazil's corn crop last month, and we're going to be continuing to watch the weather and gather information to see if we're going to need to make any further changes this month.
11: For more information, visit southeastagnet.com. 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
14: From the Southeast AgNet, it's Bottom Line. It's been interesting to watch live cattle and feeder cattle futures reaction to confirmation of a screwworm case in Texas last week. A newborn calf in southern Texas, the first confirmed case in the U.S. since 1966. Now, on the surface, one would expect a very negative market reaction, but so far, traders looking at further tightening of cattle numbers, lower beef production longer term, and a slower rebuilding of the cattle herd. Watching August live cattle, think we should see technical resistance. Should it move higher, up around that 248 level? August feeder cattle feeling resistance above 363. This is the Bottom Line Report. Image Wellness says your health is your greatest wealth. Visit Image Wellness on Facebook.
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18: It's time for Farm and Ranch Headlines on the Southeast AgNet. I'm Tyron Spearman reporting. USDA's Ag Statistics Service has made their first estimate on the peanut crop for this coming year. Production is projected to decline this year about 6 billion pounds because of lower acreage and average yields. U.S. peanut farmers only intend to sow about 1.7 million acres this coming year, as prices have been suppressed with limited demand growth, resulting in ample carry-in stocks for next year. They said peanut supplies in this coming year are forecast at a record level because of the higher carry forward from the old crop, offsetting the lower production that might be produced. With higher supplies, peanut domestic food use is still forecast to grow 2% this coming year compared to last year. That's food use up 2%. In addition, the low prices are forecast to boost peanut exports to 1.4 billion pounds. That's up 1.25 billion pounds from last year, or a 12% increase on exports. Peanut ending stocks are then forecast to remain elevated at about 2.6 billion pounds as a result of those projections. So food use up a little bit, exports up a little bit. Average price, they say, this year would be about 24 cents per pound.
11: Sometimes the things you can't see are the things you need to watch for, like the ways intense sunlight and heat stress can impact your crop long before you see the sun damage. But when you protect early and spray your acres with Surround Crop Protectant or Pure Shade Solar Protectant, you'll see the difference at harvest. 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
11: In livestock news from Southeast AgNet, late last week, USDA APHIS announced a second detection of New World screwworm in Zavala County, approximately 5.6 miles from the first confirmed detection. And on Monday, APHIS announced two additional cases, a calf in LaSalle County, Texas, and a dog in Andrews County, Texas. Currently, epidemiological investigations are ongoing for both cases, and according to APHIS, quote, early reports indicate the dog was recently in Mexico. Dudley Hoskins, Undersecretary for Marketing and Regulatory Programs, said, quote, over the past week, USDA has identified and expeditiously confronted four confirmed detections of New World screwworm. While we address these instances that require immediate attention and continue to sample suspected cases, we are simultaneously working to eradicate the pest entirely. We need the partnership of animal owners across the region. Please stay vigilant, check your animals closely, and report anything that looks suspicious. Together, we can protect our livestock, our communities, and the health of our animals nationwide. USDA is intensifying sterile fly releases both within and just outside of the infested areas, according to APHIS, quote, to ensure sterile fly release operations can be deployed to affected areas in Texas and in northern Mexico near the border as quickly and efficiently as possible. USDA has activated the sterile fly dispersal facility at Moore Air Base in Edinburgh, Texas. Sterile pupae arrived at the facility on Friday, and aerial dispersal flights originating from the base will begin tomorrow. To learn more, visit southeastagnet.com.
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0: As American agriculture progressed in the late 1700s, early 1800s, planting corn was done by cross-check rows. Hills of corn were planted equally both north and south and east and west. A wire was stretched across the field with knots every 40 to 42 inches. And when the planter hit that knot, it would drop three or four seeds into the hill. Fast forward to the late 1880s, and a planter developed by Charles Deere, the son of John Deere. The planter would plant two rows at a time, and modern planting continued. This is the Southeast AgNet.
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4: In specialty crop news on the Southeast AgNet, I'm Clint Thompson. Downy mildew's confirmation in North Florida watermelons was later than normal this year, but it still could impact a certain amount of watermelon fields in the Suwannee Valley region. Bob Hockmuth, a UF IFAS Regional Specialized Extension Agent in Live Oak, Florida, talked more about the disease in an interview with AgNet Media.
5: Some are, you know, maybe one harvest away from being totally done, and others are basically just getting started here, maybe across them once or twice. The fields that are nearly done, there probably is not much of a risk and there's not much of a need for them to do much with it if they don't see it. But in the younger fields that still have a couple of weeks to go, I think the danger with downy is significant and they would need to make an application.
4: Downy mildew can degrade or destroy the plant's foliage very rapidly. It thrives in a wet, humid environment, and the fungi need the water on plant tissue to germinate and infect the plant. Under favorable conditions, severe foliar infection can occur and cause the leaves to curl and die. If the leaves are damaged, they cannot protect and shade the fruit, and as a result, the watermelons can develop blisters or sunscald. For more information, see specialtycropgrower.com.
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6: You know, I didn't know there are two cultures of vultures. There's the common turkey buzzard, and the other is the black vulture. And there's a lot of difference. The common turkey buzzard lives on any food it can find. The black buzzard can be a serious problem for farmers. A large group of them can devour a newborn calf. They can even kill a cow that has recently calved. Well, just shoot them. Well, no, it's not that simple. It's illegal to kill a black vulture without a federal permit. That permit costs $100 a year. It does not permit wholesale slaughter, but it gives farmers enough authority to protect their livestock and anything else that these creatures feed on. It's costly and it's difficult, but it can be done. And that's Ag Review for today. Everett Griner, Southeast AgBit.
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0: It's Peace of My Heart from Faith Hill. Good morning. Despite rumors that have been going around for quite a while now about he reprising the role as Captain Jack Sparrow in another Pirates of the Caribbean, that is pure speculation. At this point, Johnny Depp today on the 9th of June celebrates his 63rd birthday. He does have a couple of films coming out later this fall. Ebenezer, A Christmas Carol in November, and Day Drinker along with co-star Penelope Cruz. We got some Eddie Rabbit coming up in just a bit, and Joe Diffie for you too.
1: This is your 24/7 news update. The latest news this hour in just 4 minutes.
2: Primaries are being held in four states today. North Dakota, South Carolina, Nevada, and Maine are holding U.S. House, Senate, and governor's races. Maine's Democratic Senate primary has garnered national attention with embattled candidate Graham Plattner facing a slew of allegations, including several women reporting volatile relationships in the past. A U.S. Army helicopter has gone down near the Strait of Hormuz. More from Tammy Trujillo.
3: President Trump acknowledged the incident as he boarded Air Force One to return to the White House after watching the Knicks take on the Spurs in Game 3 of the NBA Finals.
4: The pilots are fine, yeah.
5: And what's
4: nobody
5: that,
4: injured.
5: What brought it down?
4: We are going to issue a report tomorrow, but the pilots are fine, yeah.
3: The Apache helicopter was reportedly flying over the critical waterway that's been blockaded by both the U.S. and Iran when it crashed amid an ongoing ceasefire. I'm Tammy Trujillo.
2: Taxpayer privacy is under the microscope after the IRS helped ICE find people in immigration cases. More from Mark Mayfield.
6: A Treasury watchdog says ICE asked the IRS last year to search over 1.2 million records. The IRS sent back nearly 47,000 addresses. Federal law generally keeps tax information private, and investigators say the IRS screening system did not catch everything it was supposed to catch. ICE's handling of the data may now face review from Homeland Security's watchdog. I'm Mark Mayfield.
2: The number of confirmed New World screwworm cases is on the rise. The USDA is confirming a case in a calf in LaSalle County, Texas, which is close to the previous two others. In Gillespie County, a case was confirmed in a goat. And in neighboring New Mexico, a pet dog has been found with the parasite. The scientists at the U.S. Geological Survey are busy looking into an earthquake that struck just off the western coast of Cuba. USGS scientist Derek Goldberg says this quake was strong for a part of the world that isn't even that active for earthquakes.
7: This is the largest instrumentally recorded earthquake in the Gulf of America since at least 1950.
2: The magnitude of the quake was 6.1 and its depth was 26 kilometers. Goldberg said this earthquake formed on the same tectonic plate rather than at a plate boundary. Today's show host Savannah Guthrie is sharing a new message in her plea for her mother's return. Wendy Swanson with more.
8: The message comes during the fourth month into the search for Nancy Guthrie, who was reported missing back in February. Authorities believe she was abducted from her Arizona home, although no suspects have been publicly identified. Guthrie shared an Instagram story featuring a photo of a painting appearing to depict the ascension of Jesus Christ, accompanied by the words, "Oh my soul, it cries out, soul, it cries out." She also wrote, quote, "Bring her home." The Guthrie family continues to ask the public to share any information that could lead to Nancy's return. In Arizona, I'm Wendy Swanson.
2: Apple is rebranding Siri on day one of the Worldwide Developers Conference. The tech giant unveiled Siri AI, which uses Apple intelligence. The features include a more conversational experience with the system, which also allows users to adjust voice expression.
9: Hi, let's find the right voice for you. I'll practice some things I like to say while you listen. Let me try this one out. You have one new message. Here's another one.
2: Other announcements include Apple's next Mac OS called Golden Gate. I'm Michael Kastner.
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0: It's Dolly Parton, a song that she said she wrote for folks struggling to find their own truth. Dolly trying to find hers early in her career. The struggle was between the success she was seeing in the music business and how it was pulling her away from her spiritual roots. A top 10 hit found on the album Dolly. Highway 101's on the way next for you.
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2: Today marks another step in the fight against flight restrictions that have pushed planes away from Mar-a-Lago and above some historic neighborhoods that hadn't typically dealt with noise. It's the deadline for the town of Palm Beach, city of West Palm Beach, and the county to submit a joint legal briefing in court. Folks like Martin Klein, who serves on the Citizens Committee on Airport Noise, want to know why the restrictions are in place even when President Trump is not in town.
3: Obviously, I want to protect him while he's here.
2: The briefing reportedly challenges whether the FAA was legally able to impose year-round restrictions back in October. Testimony underway in the vessel homicide and manslaughter trial of a high-profile Miami-Dade real estate broker.
4: After George Pino's emotional outburst yesterday, his defense attorney Howard Shrebnick picking up opening statements this morning where he left off.
5: He was not thrill-seeking. He was not speeding. He was not doing donuts. He was not racing any other boat.
4: He claims Pino wasn't reckless and culpably negligent. Only his human error led to his boat slamming into Biscayne Bay Channel Marker in 2022, leading to Lucy Fernandez's death. The state's first witness, Lucy's father, Andres, who met Lucy shortly before the boat left.
6: She came over and she gave me a super warm hug. I still remember that hug today.
4: The crash happened as Pino was bringing Lucy and his daughter's friends back to Ocean Reef. Eric Rodriguez, Miami.
2: NASA announcing the four astronauts who are part of the Artemis 3 mission. Commander Randy Bresnik, pilot Luca Parmitano, and mission specialists Andre Douglas and Frank Rubio. Artemis 3 will test the landers in low Earth orbit in late 2027, and Artemis 4 will carry out the first crewed moon landing in 2028. Five of six candidates running for mayor of St. Petersburg debating this evening at the main library there. Incumbent Ken Welch running for a second term, one of his opponents, former Governor Charlie Crist. Gas up 13 cents in a day to average $3.92 a gallon in Florida, according to AAA. With Florida's News, I'm Gordon Bird.
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8: Some peaks of sunshine today. Can't rule out an afternoon thunderstorm. It'll be hot with highs in the low to mid-90s. Partly cloudy, warm tonight. Lows in the mid and upper 70s. Rather cloudy with an afternoon thunderstorm Wednesday. Highs in the low 90s. Partly sunny, humid with a couple of afternoon thunderstorms Thursday. Highs in the upper 80s to low 90s. Mostly cloudy and humid with an afternoon thunderstorm Friday. Highs again in the upper 80s and low 90s. From the Florida Weather Center, I'm meteorologist Jason Caterina.
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Mel Tillis, Coca-Cola cowboy. So the producer of the Clint Eastwood movie wanted Mel Tillis to record a couple of songs for the soundtrack of the movie, or he wouldn't get a cameo role. So he ended up doing it. He recorded Send Me Down to Tucson, another one of those great songs, and Coca-Cola Cowboy, which later he admitted he thought that song was one of the dumbest songs he had ever heard. Still a great song to dance to, and he got his part in the movie.

0: Clint Black, Like the Rain. Really great exhibit of a lot of his memorabilia at the Country Music Hall of Fame right now. And of course, he's got a new autobiography out, too, which is really good reading. Hey, on the way, I've got Steve Warner and some Reba for you. I'm Linda, in for Jim West. He'll be back tomorrow.
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0: Steve Warner and what I didn't do. A lot of people don't know Steve Warner, in addition to being an amazing picker, is also a great artist. Every year he does his Christmas card and stuff like that. He's had stuff in shows. Well, he is going to do an art exhibit. It's going to be in Hendersonville, Tennessee, starting on the 21st of this month, running through the end of July. 60 of his works in oil and acrylic and watercolor, all kinds of great stuff. Beautiful stuff. If you've never seen it, I'll post some for you on Facebook. Just look for Country Radio Linda next time you're there. But he is just so, so talented. On the way, Tricia and Ronnie Millsap.
1: 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I'm Susie Armstrong. The story next on NASCAR Today.
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3: 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Unbelievable.
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1: 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Richard Childress shared Saturday at Michigan International Speedway that he and the late Kyle Busch had planned to announce a contract extension that would have kept the superstar at Richard Childress Racing in 2027. Instead, Childress was alone on the podium explaining what might have been.
6: I talked to Kyle Tuesday night, and we had a great conversation talking about how he said, you give me cars like you gave me the last 3 weeks. He said, I will make the chase this year. Both of us had a lot of confidence in us. That's the tough part about today, even walking in here. I was thinking, you know, what if he and I were walking in together instead? I'm in here talking and thanking the media for y'all's support.
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0: Trisha, you're when I want to go too far. Hey, in just a couple of minutes, a hit from 1992, George Strait, where he's looking right at you. That's next.
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3: 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And that meant a lot to me to be able to do that, but then to work with Ken Squire and Barney Hall, I mean, that was just, I didn't realize how big a treat it would be and could be until I did it.
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4: Hello, everybody. Welcome to another edition of NASCAR Live here on the Motor Racing Network. Mike Bagley and the entire MRN crew here with you, fresh off a wild weekend in the Irish Hills of Michigan, where Denny Hamlin won his second consecutive NASCAR Cup Series race. We now head to Long Pond, Pennsylvania for a visit to the Pocono Raceway. Coming up on tonight's show, we'll relive a chaotic afternoon in Michigan with the new NASCAR Live backtracks. Eric Jones finished second Sunday in the Irish Hills. We'll chat with Eric Jones of Legacy Motor Club, fresh off that runner-up finish. Poconos provided no shortage of iconic moments. We'll relive those who obtained their first win at the Tricky Triangle. Plus, the 20th anniversary of the movie Cars is this week, and we'll reflect on the movie's impact on the sport. But before we get into all of that, this past week, the NASCAR Garage and the Motor Racing Network lost an icon. NASCAR Hall of Famer and longtime broadcaster Ned Jarrett passed away on Thursday. To honor his legacy and impact he had in and out of the garage, our Susie Armstrong is here to guide us through Ned Jarrett's historic career.
2: For generations of NASCAR fans, the name Ned Jarrett represented excellence, integrity, and an unwavering commitment to the sport he loved. Known throughout the racing world as Gentleman Ned, Jarrett built a reputation for fierce competitiveness behind the wheel and unmatched kindness away from the racetrack. His nickname reflected his sportsmanship, professionalism, and the respect he earned from competitors and fans alike. Jarrett's racing accomplishments place him among the sport's all-time greats. During a Premier Series career that spanned just 13 seasons, from 1953 through 1966, he amassed 50 victories in only 352 starts, becoming just the third driver in NASCAR history to reach that milestone. He captured Cup Series championships in 1961 and 1965, and also won back-to-back Sportsman Division championships in 1957 and 58. In 1998, NASCAR recognized his place among the sport's elite by naming him one of NASCAR's 50 greatest drivers. His contributions to the sport were further honored in 2011 when he was inducted into the NASCAR Hall of Fame as a member of its second class.
3: I'm very humbled by this huge honor. I don't take it lightly. I am so pleased the voting panel looked at all the various things that I was privileged to do in the sport. I'm very proud of my driving career and what we were able to accomplish on the racetrack in a relatively short period of time. And I'm equally as proud to have been able to get in on the ground floor broadcasting races and cherish my time as a promoter at the Hickory Motor Speedway for 9 years. I'm thankful for all of those three distinct careers. Thank you for being here this evening. Thank you for this tremendous honor. God bless each of you, and God bless America.
2: Jarrett also remains the winningest driver in NASCAR history behind the wheel of a Ford, recording 43 of his 50 career victories with the manufacturer. His greatest season came in 1965. Despite suffering a broken back and a crash at Greenville Pickens Speedway, Jarrett battled through injury to win 13 races and claim his second championship. Included among those victories was the legendary Southern 500 at Darlington Raceway, where he established a record that still stands today, winning by an astonishing 14 laps, the largest margin of victory in NASCAR's Premier Series history. Jarrett's career was defined not only by success, but by courage and character. During the 1964 World 600 at Charlotte Motor Speedway, he helped pull fellow driver Fireball Roberts from a burning race car following a devastating crash. Roberts later succumbed to his injuries, but Jarrett's actions that day demonstrated the selflessness that would define his legacy. At just 34 years old, Jarrett retired from full-time competition while still near the top of the sport. Yet his influence on NASCAR was only beginning. He became one of the first NASCAR drivers to successfully transition into broadcasting, bringing insight, credibility, and a genuine passion for racing to television and radio audiences for decades. Jarrett joined the Motor Racing Network in 1978, initially serving as a pit reporter before moving into the broadcast booth. He later anchored the daily radio program Ned Jarrett's World of Racing for an extraordinary 31 years, sharing NASCAR's biggest stories and introducing listeners to many of the sport's brightest personalities.
3: John McMullen, of course, was heading up the MRN at that time, and we talked about it, and he said, well, maybe we could just merge this situation, and we'll do, because I was getting to the point I couldn't handle with the TV work that I was doing at that time. I couldn't handle doing all the interviews and doing the production of the show, and I was doing it right out of my home here in a studio that I built purposely back there for that, and recording them, and we would put them on tape and mail them out to this radio, a week's program at a time, out to the radio station. It was an interesting thing to do, but a very challenging one, because we didn't know if anybody else that had done it that you could lean on. But it worked well, and to get as many stations as we eventually got, and then eventually became part of Motor Racing Network, that made it a lot easier for me. Then they began to bring in technology that I didn't have, so they could feed it to stations, you know, by satellite and all that kind of thing. So it was just a great experience for me.
2: His work with MRN helped make him one of the most trusted and recognizable voices in motorsports. One of Jarrett's crowning moments with MRN came at the 1984 Firecracker 400 at Daytona International Speedway when he interviewed sitting President Ronald Reagan during the race broadcast.
5: It's now a great pleasure and an honor to welcome President Ronald Reagan, who, as you know, was an athlete himself in college and has a keen interest in sports. So on behalf of the people on Motor Racing Network, the Daytona International Speedway, President Reagan, we welcome you.
6: Well, Ned, I'm pleased to be here. This is a real kick for me. At the same time, however, having been a sports announcer myself, I'm kind of glad that I didn't have to broadcast this, because I'm having so much trouble trying to sort out who's on first.
3: I was so honored to get a call from Bill France that Ronald Reagan was coming to the race and that they would like for me to interview him in the booth that they had him in. It was one of the VIP booths. And I was thrilled to death and scared to death, to tell you the truth, because, you know, the President of the United States, and here I am going to be talking to him on the air.
2: Beyond his radio work, Jarrett also enjoyed a successful television broadcasting career with CBS and ESPN. His calm voice became familiar to generations of fans, and few moments in sports broadcasting are more memorable than his emotional call of son Dale Jarrett's victory in the 1993 Daytona 500.
7: I know he's got to the floorboard. He can't do any more. Take him to the inside. Don't let him get on the inside of you coming around this turn. Here he comes, Earnhardt. It's the Dale and Dale show. He's come off of turn four. You know who I'm pulling for. It's Dale Jarrett. Bring her to the inside, Dale. Don't let him get down there. He's going to make it. Dale Jarrett's going to win the Daytona 500. All right. Oh, look at Martha. Oh, dear. Can you believe it?
2: His impact on NASCAR extended through his family as well. Son Dale Jarrett became a Cup Series champion and Hall of Famer in his own right, while son Glenn Jarrett enjoyed both racing and broadcasting careers. The Jarrett name became woven into the very fabric of the sport. NASCAR President Steve O'Donnell perhaps said it best, noting that while Jarrett's wins and championships speak for themselves, it was his character that truly set him apart. For more than six decades, Ned Jarrett served as one of the sport's greatest ambassadors. His career was built on achievement, but his legacy was built on character. A champion on the track, a trusted voice in the broadcast booth, and a gentleman in every sense of the word. Ned Jarrett leaves behind a legacy that will endure wherever stock cars race and NASCAR stories are told. Ned Jarrett was 93.
4: The Motor Racing Network sends its condolences to the Jarrett family. Ned was 93.
8: How does Chase Briscoe win? With the hands of his pit crew changing four tires in under 9 seconds. The voice of his spotter carving a path through the pack. His race engineer, systems engineer, all working tirelessly to shave off a tenth of a second. With his team at Toyota, his crew chief, his fans, his family. It's all of this all at once at 200 miles per hour. From the moment Chase joined Toyota to the moment he ends up in victory lane. So how does Chase Briscoe win? In summary, not alone. Toyota Racing. Your race, your story. 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
4: 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Michigan International Speedway left us on the edge of our seats during the entirety of the Firekeepers Casino 400. 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Sit back, relax, and enjoy the ride. Pull up a chair. Green flag is in the air. Here we go. We're off and running in the Irish Hills. Carson Hocevar gets the jump on the outside. Matter of fact, he'll get the burst into the clean air all by himself in turn one.
12: Car goes spinning around, and it's Connor Zilich. He does a big slide through the corner. One car gets up into the outside wall trying to avoid Zilich. That was John Hunter Nemechek, but it is Zilich who goes for a long slide all the way through turns three and four. He's now come to a stop on the apron at the exit of the corner.
13: Your clearance on the left rear is okay. Stefan or Connor, let me know if you got any smoke in the cockpit, if you've got any. I think it's okay, though.
14: Trouble back straightaway. Another spin for Connor Zilich. Down to the inside. Head first into the inside. Safer barrier. A tough start. Just got a whole lot tougher. Connor Zilich. Solo spin at the exit of two. And impact nose first into the inside wall.
15: Oh, I'm sorry, guys. Oh, my gosh.
13: Fine, man. You okay?
15: Yeah, I'm fine.
13: Go after her, go down.
15: No, I just got loose.
16: He's out of it. They're going to tow it back to DVP.
14: Final lap of the opening stage. Tyler Reddick applying pressure to Chastain.
17: And Reddick doesn't have the option of being a good guy and letting Ross stay on the lead lap because here comes Ty Gibbs. He's right up on the back bumper of Chastain now. Chastain getting a little tight as he follows the Reddick a little tight as he follows Chastain.
12: Ty Gibbs wants the win here in stage number one. He is on the back bumper of Tyler Reddick. Reddick goes to the bottom, throws the block on Ty Gibbs, racing around Ross Chastain. Staying back to turn four.
18: Here they come up off of the corners. They make the way up off turn number four. Green and white checkered flag will go in the air. Ross Chastain will be able to stay on the lead lap. Stage number one will be won by Tyler Reddick.
13: Good job with the circumstances there, green checkered. Turn four. I should have told you we need to get to with the one there. Just think I would have been a good deal there to work with him. If you would have trusted me to get the middle, I would have.
15: push him down the street.
14: Trouble turn one. Brad Keselowski up and against the outside wall. Problem in front of Dave Moody.
17: He's still got the car rolling, Mike. He made contact with the wall, I believe, on entry into turn number one.
15: Blew it left rear, I think. Brad, I think if you keep that pace up, we should be able to make it before the caution car. We should save the lap here if you keep that pace up.
17: He just limped it up around the outside retaining wall. Well, I'm not sure he did make contact with the fence, at least with the right side, because there seems to be no damage. Smoke trailing from the left-hand side of that automobile as he's got it rolling back toward pit road.
15: Left rear tire is flat.
16: Yep, 10-4.
18: Ryan Preece was a foosball on pit road. He was getting kicked inside and out. Ty Gibbs, who's led a lot of this race, pulled up to exit his pit box. Then Ryan Preece was there. They made contact.
15: Yo, dude, what the hell? What the
18: The right front of Gibbs's car. That shot him outside the pit lane. He made contact, then Priest did, to Chastain. Then when Priest tried to cut left to get into his pit box, there was another car there, and he made contact yet again.
15: Nothing on the tire or wheel tie. Just a little scuff on the fender. It's not even crinkled. Should be fine. Save a fuel for me.
14: Fans are back on their feet here at Michigan. Chase Elliott bringing everybody back into the Poet restart zone. And again, Chase goes way late in the box, and that's going to pay him a dividend. Of course, he'll also have the assistance, Dave, of Tyler. Oh, look out. They're spinning already.
15: They are wrecking behind you.
14: Hard into the outside wall. Up front, Tyler Reddick will spin. Pack basically flying apart, colliding off each other. Austin Dillon is involved. Others are involved. And we immediately go back under the Hardys' caution on a restart that found several drivers coming up to speed, spinning, bouncing off each other, and crashing into the outside wall. Ty Dillon is one of them. Tyler Reddick's day is over. His Camry is absolutely demolished.
15: Rear damage, talk to us. Left front damage. Right rear tail is the worst, but the front is also damaged by the left front splitter. Thank you. Bad.
14: And there are other drivers involved in that crash as well.
17: Trouble. Turn two. Brad Keselowski with heavy contact into the outside wall. He has serious damage on the right front corner of that machine. He was running toward the tail end of the field. It has been a frustrating afternoon, to say the least, for Brad Keselowski and RFK. It just got a whole lot worse in turn two.
15: Yeah, we're tore up pretty big. I think I broke a right rear toe link. The right front looks pretty bad, too. I think we just need to go to the garage here.
17: Battle for the lead is beginning to heat up. Challenge now coming to the inside line. Peeking down to the low line is Chase Elliott, taking a shot at Bubba Wallace. Nothing there this time off two.
12: Wallace may have been able to pass Chase Elliott a couple of laps ago for the lead. However, Elliott has not gone away quietly. He is only a half a car length behind the leader as they both let off the throttle in turn number three. Elliott goes down to the bottom, trying to get a wheel alongside Wallace.
18: Great friends off the racetrack. Mortal enemies right now, side by side for the race lead at Michigan. Inside lane, it's the Chevrolet of Chase Elliott. He'll squeeze by the Toyota Bubba Wallace, give Elliott the top spot. Off turn number four, we'll begin the final lap of stage number two in the Firekeepers Casino 400. Who's going to be back in the first place in 2 miles? Right now, Chase Elliott pulls the field to one.
17: Down to five car lengths now is the advantage as Eric Jones continues to go to the whip. He'll follow right in the tire tracks of Elliott, maybe a half a groove higher, trying to dial some distance off that lead off turn two.
12: Clear racetrack ahead for these two leaders to settle it here at the end of the second stage. It is Chase Elliott leading Eric Jones by about three car lengths this time on the approach to turn three. Jones takes his Toyota down to the bottom, trying to get around Elliott.
14: Eric Jones digging hard at the bottom of the racetrack. He's going to shut it down, but the time is going to run out of stage two. Green and white checkered flag is waving at the start finish line. Chase Elliott wins stage two of the Firekeepers Casino 400.
15: I feel pretty confident, Dan. The race last week would help me if you ever have a chance.
12: Elliott and Bell still wheel to wheel for second. Elliott, oh, and Bell hard in the outside wall in the middle of turn three. What a shot into the wall. Bell now up against the safer barrier hard in turn four.
18: Chase Elliott will slide down and pound the inside safer barrier head on as well.
15: You okay, bud? Yeah, I'm good. He had you pinched down so hard, man.
18: Two cars running at the front of the field. Heavy duty damage on both of them. The caution flag flies for the 10th time. Christopher Bell, Chase Elliott get together. That was a scary hit for Christopher Bell.
15: All right, he's getting out, guys. He's getting out. 10-4. That was an unbelievable impact.
12: Carson Hocevar is there to the left shoulder of Daniel Suarez. Drag racing for the lead to turn number three. It's Suarez on the outside. Hocevar against the white line. by side, did the advance to Suarez, but here comes Osovar.
18: Back down to the bottom of the speedway, wheel to wheel for the lead. Now make it three wide. Denny Hamlin goes to the bottom. Hamlin with a full head of speed. Denny Hamlin takes the lead at Michigan.
14: He got a tremendous run off turn number four, used it to power all the way to the point. Denny Hamlin to the lead at Michigan. Osovar second. Back comes Daniel Suarez on the outside.
4: He right now is in the middle of the racetrack. Coming out of turn number four, Denny Hamlin is 2 miles away from becoming a four-time Michigan winner. White flag is in the air. One lap left for Denny Hamlin as he takes it back to turn one for the final time.
14: A master class today in race car resurrection. He was anything but good for two-thirds of this event. He is spectacular at the end. The kind of day that championship runs are made of. Denny Hamlin down the backstretch.
12: Final time up the back straightaway for race leader Denny Hamlin. He has got this in the bag, working through turns three and four for the final time.
18: He's right in the middle of the racetrack. Nobody in front of him. He can coast from here. Denny Hamlin up off of the corner. Checkered flag in the air for the 63rd time in his career. Denny Hamlin wins in the NASCAR Cup Series.
15: Hell yeah, fellas. Congrats to the 863. Restart like rowdy, race like rowdy.
19: Great job. Congrats on 63, bud.
18: Denny Hamlin wins the Firekeepers Casino 400. His thick 63rd win ties him for ninth all time with the late Kyle Busch. Denny Hamlin wins it.
19: Great job, guys. Wow. Great car. Unbelievable. We love you, TB.
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4: Welcome back to NASCAR Live. Over the last month, Eric Jones and Legacy Motor Club have made drastic gains in performance with their race team. Their most recent accomplishment was a second-place finish at Michigan. Our Jason Toy caught up with Eric as they discussed the mid-season turnaround.
26: The last handful of weeks, you guys have done some really, really good things. And matter of fact, getting your best ever finish for a Legacy Motor Club car in second in Michigan. So what's the last couple of weeks been like for you guys?
27: Yeah, I think really the last, you know, month has been good. I look back to the Gover All-Star race and we went there and ran third, ran up front kind of all day. And that's really been a mark of what our last month has been. I feel like we haven't always got the finishes here the last month that we are capable of, but we've been bringing really fast race cars. So in Michigan, for me, it was like the first day we really put everything together really well. We ran well on the stage, and then we ran well at the end of the race and, you know, really had a legitimate chance to contend for the win. So it was a lot of fun in a lot of ways, but I'm just proud of, you know, where we are right now as a group, and hopefully we just keep it rolling.
26: I think folks behind the scenes a little bit, and obviously there's trade secrets and stuff you can't talk about, but the buildup here the last couple of years, I mean, it's not one of those deals, a flash in the pan, and everything happens right away. Give folks an idea about what it takes to get this built up to where you guys are today.
27: Yeah, it's a long road. You know, there's not just one thing that all of a sudden we said, oh, this is what we're doing wrong, and this is why it's better now. It's been a lot of little things that, you know, we're working on to get better and improving on here as we go along week to week. And, you know, I think we still have a lot of room to grow as well. I think there's a lot of things that we can keep doing better as a company and as a group. So it's challenging. I mean, there's a lot of tough days and a lot of conversations that are not fun, and it's hard to get, you know, to where we want to be as a group, but just so happy to see where it's gone now and where we are and sitting here today and how rewarding it is to have worked through everything and built where we are. So just happy with that.
26: You talked about the fact you guys have had some great runs this season. The finishes and trying to get that complete race is starting to take build up some momentum on that side of it. John Hunter Nemechek, your teammate, has done the same thing. He's had good runs, some of the finishes, or you've been caught up in something else. I got to imagine it's frustrating because you guys want to win every single time. How hard is it to put that aside and realize, okay, we are building for the future and we can take a second place finish like this and continue to build with it?
27: Yeah, I mean, I think your expectations change so quickly. We went from running all of a sudden at the beginning of the year, a top 20 was a great day to, you know, now we're frustrated if we're not running top 10 at the moment. So it just, how you view things changes quickly. And, you know, for us, I mean, it's just all about this cut line for the chase right now. We're cutting into that a lot these last few weeks. We got it down to a manageable deficit where we're, you know, in serious talks to be able to make it in. So I think that's the thing that we try to look at is, you know, yeah, we want to win races and we want to see the results, but, you know, knowing that we're bringing fast cars also does mean something. So we have to kind of find the little wins along the way and, you know, let these days like Sunday at Michigan really, you know, pay the reward when they do come along. So I think the big thing is, you know, just finding those little wins through the year.
26: You know, I covered you guys on pit road at Michigan, and the one thing that really stood out to me was, hey, you fired off pretty good, but your long run speed, you guys got quicker as the run went on. And that was a track we started seeing a lot of people fall off as the runs went on with it. What was it like that for you, or did you guys just kind of strike on that perfect setup?
27: Yeah, I don't know. I feel like the long runs have been pretty good for us at a lot of places this year. Why that is, you know, I'm not totally sure, but I felt like we kind of could just hang on for the first eight laps. And then all of a sudden after that, it seemed like we would really start rolling forward and making some good time on the guys we were around. So, I thought it was great. I mean, obviously having a long run car is something that's fun. And I think, you know, we just needed the race play out a little bit different for us. It was so chaotic and so many yellows, you know, the all the restarts didn't really help us in any stretch. So, you know, we just needed those long runs to play out and let it kind of come to us. And if we could have had some more time to pick through traffic, I think things could have worked out a little bit better for us.
26: All right, let's talk a little bit about what you have this weekend coming up. It's Pocono. This is a track I know for you in the past. You've had some really good runs in the Cup car there, several top fives. You know, you've ran well there in the O'Reilly Series, second in the trucks. What is it about Pocono, and how confident are you guys going into a track like Pocono this weekend with the runs you guys have been having?
27: I think we're definitely excited to get there. You know, the momentum, I think, carries you a long way, and feeling good about what you're doing and confident about what you're doing. I know that, you know, right now when I'm hopping into these race cars, I feel like they're going to be fast and feel like they're going to be driving well. So that's a good feeling, and just need to keep that going. So Pocono should be a great race for us. Hopefully we have, you know, speed like we did at Michigan again. If we can keep bringing that, you know, we're going to contend for wins. You know, we got to run like that multiple times to be able to have everything kind of play out and try to win these races. You can't just run up there, you know, one time and say it's all going to work out. So hopefully we can keep bringing it.
4: Coming up, we'll relive four iconic moments at Pocono.
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4: Welcome back to NASCAR Live. The Truckee Triangle has delivered incredible racing over the years, but only four drivers have secured their first NASCAR Cup Series win in the Pocono Mountains of Pennsylvania. Our Tim Cattle family was here to break it all down.
10: Pocono Raceway has a long history of producing memorable moments, but only four drivers have scored their very first NASCAR Cup Series win at the Truckee Triangle. The first came in June of 1998. Driving for Team Penske, Jeremy Mayfield held off some of the sport's biggest names to finally break through after nearly five seasons in the Cup Series.
13: Gordon makes a final hard run into turn number three. It's not going to be enough. The final sprint to the checkers and victory number one is at hand. Jeremy Mayfield wins the Pocono 500, two car lengths over Jeff Gordon, his first NASCAR Winston Cup win in his 125th start.
10: 8 years later, in June 2006, a rookie named Denny Hamlin arrived at Pocono and immediately made the track his own. Hamlin started from the pole, suffered a flat tire while dominating the race, dropped all the way back to the rear, then charged back to the front to claim his first Cup Series win in just his 21st career start.
16: Denny Hamlin's black and green Chevrolet all alone coming off the end of the short chute. Kurt Busch riding in second, nearly a dozen car lengths behind Denny Hamlin, who's racing off the corner.
28: And for the second year in a row, a young driver comes to Pocono Raceway and scores a win in his first ever visit here. Denny Hamlin is going to win the Pocono 500.
10: Hamlin's comeback remains one of the most impressive first wins in modern NASCAR history. He reflects on this iconic moment in his career.
29: Most of my memories come from rewatching the highlights. You know, there's moments I do remember coming through the field. I remember the shock of when I went into the tunnel turn and spun out, blew that left rear. You know, back then, you know, I'm kind of ignorant to know, well, what does that do to the car? I just kept driving it to its same capability. You know, truthfully, back then, when you had that kind of damage, it was actually a decent thing for performance. And so it allowed me to really just be fast. And I just remember, you know, the biggest thing I remember is coming back through the pack so quickly that everyone would just pull over when I got near them. Thinking about how different the racing is today, it certainly would have been impossible today. But, you know, such a great day, and certainly felt like, you know, it was a big confidence boost. And then, you know, we went back there. Back then, we went back to that track like 5-6 weeks later or something like that, and were able to dominate. So just gave me a ton of confidence every time I go into Pocono just because of that moment.
10: Fast forwarding to 2016, Pocono delivered perhaps its strangest first-time winner in Chris Buescher, who inherited the lead through pit strategy just as heavy fog rolled into the mountains of Pocono, Pennsylvania.
12: We are seeing the caution flag again, not for anything that's going on the racetrack, but what's going on above it. The fog has completely taken out turn one. We cannot see from the tower.
28: It's done. It's over. Chris Buescher is the winner of the Pennsylvania 400.
14: That's pretty awesome. It's a wild circumstances here at Pocono. This is going to change our whole year right here.
10: Looking back, the moment was bittersweet for Buescher.
15: It was huge for us. I remember how the day went. You know, we had an accident that we narrowly avoided, but we did end up getting, I think we touched fenders with somebody, and you know, metal body cars, it ended up cutting a tire down. So we ended up on pit road off sequence, which set us up to be able to run longer on that that fuel run. It put us in a spot to where, you know, as cars started pitting, the rain was far enough out, but the fog's unpredictable in Pocono. I've had an ARCA win narrowly slip away due to fog at Pocono, ironically, and I'll still trade it for that cup win at the end of the day, so I'm okay with it now. But it let us stay out there just long enough. Jamie McMurray was ahead of us, and when he pitted, I think it was the next straightaway, they came over the radio, and they're like, hey, visibility's getting pretty bad up here. How is it from your standpoint and going down the backstretch? I was like, oh, yeah, it's fine. And as soon as I let the words come out, I realized, well, that was the wrong answer, right? Like, I know what they were fishing for. They were very quick to ask me again the next straightaway, and I was like, yeah, it's really bad. I can't see a thing. I'm sure you can't see me either. This feels unsafe. So, yeah, it was a little bit of a slow learner back then, but it was a really big moment for us, for everybody at Front Row Motorsports, and to be able to put ourselves into the playoffs that season was huge in our rookie year. So definitely have a lot of things that come back to me from that race, and it was certainly a fun one, but it was unfortunate not to get to celebrate the proper way, because those things, wins in this sport, are so hard to come by no matter how they arrive, and you certainly want to have that ability to celebrate with all the people that work so hard to create those moments, and it didn't quite feel the same as any of the wins since.
10: Then in 2017, another future star joined this list.
12: Blaney with the race lead. Kevin Harvick gets a good run off of turn number two, but it's not enough. Into turn three, Ryan Blaney by a car length and a half over Kevin Harvick, looking to bring the Wood Brothers to victory lane for the first time at Pocono in a long time.
28: He has the lead coming off turn number three. He holds the lead to the line, and 23-year-old Ryan Blaney will score his first career win here at Pocono Raceway.
10: Even though Blaney executed at the highest level when it mattered the most, he did have to overcome some technological adversity to secure the win.
17: Had a great car all day. Lost communication with my team early in that race, probably a third of the way through, or fortunately I could hear them, but they couldn't hear me. So really, communication-wise, you know, I knew when to pit, which was good, and we really just had a system of if I was tight hand on the roof and if I was too loose hand on the door, and they would kind of make adjustments to that, and had a good pit stop at the end of the race to get out, you know, the first guys on tires, and was able to get by Kyle Busch there, you know, with 10 or 11 laps to go, and then I had to hold Kevin off. So that was more stressful trying to hold Kevin off than trying to get the lead, because now you're in the lead trying to win your first cup race, and all you can think about is just don't make a mistake and don't give it away. So that was a stressful 10 laps or so to hold Kevin off, but he raced me really clean. The funnest part about that day was it's not only my first cup win, it was a lot of the folks on that team's first cup win too. So being able to share that moment with them, celebrate, to be able to win for the Wood Brothers was something that I always wanted to achieve, and to have your poster up on the wall and Stewart was something pretty neat. And number 99 for the Wood Brothers, I wish we could have got 100, came a few years later. But yeah, that was a fun day and even better night.
10: Four drivers, four first-time winners, and proof that at Pocono Raceway, career-defining moments are always just around the next corner.
4: Thank you, Tim. That feature was brought to you by the Powerball NASCAR. Powerball, the chase to $1 million is on. Start your entries for the chance to win $1 million at NASCAR Championship Weekend, the official lottery game of NASCAR. Powerball, the chase to $1 million starts now. Coming up, we'll preview a loaded weekend of racing in the Poconos.
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7: Welcome back to NASCAR Live. 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We'll have doubleheader coverage coming to you on Saturday, which will begin with NASCAR Cup Series practice and pole qualifying at 1 Eastern, followed by the NASCAR O'Reilly Auto Parts Series return to the racetrack, the Miller Tech Battery 250. That'll get kicked off at 3:30 p.m. Eastern Time, and then we're back on Sunday for the NASCAR Cup Series Great American Getaway 400. NASCAR Live Race Day will begin at 2 p.m. Eastern Time. Coming up, we'll discuss the impact of the movie Cars as this week marks the film's 20th anniversary.
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7: Welcome back to NASCAR Live. June 9th, 2006, the motion picture Cars was released in theaters, and NASCAR was never the same. The movie touched so many in the sport, and the NASCAR garage had no shortage of memories and involvement with the film. Susie Armstrong has more.
6: Over the decades, there have been a number of movies to hit the silver screen that have depicted the world of motorsports, and NASCAR in particular. 20 years ago, one film captured the heart of stock car racing in a very unique way. On June 9th, 2006, Disney Pixar's Cars was released in theaters, and the rest, as they say, is history. The animated movie, which takes place in a world of talking race cars, follows Lightning McQueen's quest to win the Piston Cup and cross-country road trip with a rusty tow truck named Mater. The impact of the film on pop culture and NASCAR over the past two decades has been massive, and the current crop of NASCAR superstars have seen that impact firsthand. Todd Gilliland, who was a youngster at the time, remembers going to the premiere at Charlotte Motor Speedway with his dad.
3: 2006, I was 6 years old. I think my dad was just kind of getting into, you know, the Cup Series and racing. I want to say we actually went to like the premiere of it. Man, it's honestly ahead of its time, I feel like. You know, you see kind of like the playoff where you go, you know, in the movie, you got three guys. Obviously, for a while there, we had four guys going for the championship. So, yeah, it was a fun movie. I just watched it the other day, and just lighthearted and honestly brought some probably good attention to, you know, motorsports in general.
6: Riley Herbst was 7 years old when the movie came out. He also remembers seeing the film for the first time and the impact it made on him.
15: First off, I think it's had a huge impact for kids to be fans of racing. Entertainment, Hollywood is a big gateway for people to spark new interests and new things on their brain. I remember when Cars came out, we waited in line to go to it in theaters. It was my favorite movie for a long time. Obviously, Lightning McQueen was great, but I was a fan of Tow Mater as well.
6: As evidenced by those memories, it's obvious that Cars cultivated an entire generation of motorsports fans. A member of that generation is Connor Zilich. The rookie phenom is often the source of social media posts regarding the proximity of his birth to the release of the movie. Zilich is aware of the posts and has no problem being associated with one of his favorite movies.
16: As a kid growing up, Cars was one of my favorite movies, and I always watched it growing up, and it's pretty funny that, you know, people make memes about the fact that I was born within a month of the releasing of the first Cars, and it certainly is, you know, one of my childhood's most memorable movies. And I think a lot of kids too, even if they're not race car drivers, I think a lot of kids can relate to the movie Cars and appreciated it, and it certainly made an impact on our sport.
6: The film helped create a generation of fans near its release, but its lasting impact is being felt now, with drivers like Austin Dillon introducing Lightning McQueen, Mater, and the crew to his own children.
17: For me, as a father, I know how much my son Ace loves the movie and watched it over and over. It was really exciting for me. I remember going to the Clash out in LA and seeing a big Lightning McQueen car and reenacting like Lightning was talking to my son as a kid. So, I mean, from an impact, from just a father standpoint, it's a great movie. Mater, I've made friends with Larry the Cable Guy. I've got to play golf with him. And he even recorded a voicemail for my son on his birthday. So that was really cool. And, I mean, it's a great movie. It talks and shows a lot of different connections to the racing world. And you got to love it for that.
6: Two drivers who share an interesting personal connection to Lightning McQueen in particular are Michael McDowell and Christopher Bell. Both drove the number 95 car early in their careers, the same number as McQueen in the movie. That cultivated a young fan base in both cases.
16: My personal connection would probably be my rookie year driving the 95. All the kids came up to me and they're like, oh, you drive the Cars car. You drive the Cars car. It was just a fun movie. I remember whenever it came out, you know, me and all my friends were excited about, you know, seeing it. You know, racing cartoon for kids was, you know, new, and it was really cool.
18: Man, we worked so hard on trying to get the Lightning McQueen 95 and trying to work through that. And as you guys know, from a licensing standpoint and all the things, it just was impossible. But it would have been so cool to drive the 95 car. But yeah, I mean, it was definitely fans. I gained a lot of young fans because I drove the 95, for sure.
6: The original Cars was a massive success, grossing over $450 million at the box office. That theatrical success led to numerous specials, merchandise lines, and two sequels. For Cars 3 in particular, the filmmakers leaned into its NASCAR connections and had multiple drivers lend their voices to their own characters. The drivers included Chase Elliott, Ryan Blaney, Bubba Wallace, and Daniel Suarez. For Suarez, being included was a dream come true.
19: It was very special, especially because I've been a huge fan of Pixar movies in general, but I remember, like it was yesterday, when I was a very young kid and the Cars movie was coming out, the first one, and you know, I watched it on theaters probably the day that it came out with my dad and my mom as well. So yeah, you know, to be part of the Cars 3 movie, it was super, super special years later. To me, you know, if I had to pick like probably one movie, my one favorite movie ever, I would say that is the group of the Cars movies.
6: Many drivers have tried to put into words just how big the spectrum of Cars' impact was on the world of NASCAR. But no one does it better than three-time series champion Joey Logano.
20: The movie Cars probably is one of the most impactful off-track things that we've done as a sport in a long, long time. Because I guess I've seen as a dad now the impact of the movie Cars, how it creates young race fans. Right? Like my kids loved Cars. They still love Cars. Right? They love all three of the movies. I've watched them too many times that I even know at this point. But it's been really good, you know, for them. It teaches them some things, but it teaches the love of cars, which is to me personally is a big deal. From that, you know, perspective, it puts NASCAR racing in front of a very young demographic very early in life. It's pretty great.
6: Logano has an even more personal connection to the series. You can browse the toy selection of numerous stores and find a Cars line of die-cast vehicles. And one of them sports the name Go-Go Logano.
20: Go-Go Logano is the name of the car. And what I like to do all the time is kids will come up to me wearing Lightning McQueen stuff, and I'm like, yeah, he's old. He can't hang anymore. I tell him, like, Go-Go Logano kicks his butt now. And so I like talking trash to the little kids. And they don't know what to say. But it's funny to me. It is neat. I mean, to this day, think about it. It's been 20 years, and still you see kids dressed up in Lightning McQueen stuff, or, you know, whether it's Halloween or just going to a NASCAR race, or you see the book bags. Like, you know, my kids go to school, I see Lightning McQueen book bags. It's a thing.
6: As evidenced by that toy line, a Disney Junior series that's in the works, and persistent fan requests for a fourth movie, the impact of Disney Pixar's Cars across pop culture and motorsports will be felt for many generations to come. Ka-chow.
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22: 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Corey Heim will take that checkered flag.
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0: Let's do so by flashing back to the 2017 Overton's 400 as Rowdy snapped a 36-race winless streak.
1: Kurt Busch 13th, then it's Ryan Newman in 14th, Danica Patrick 15th, Ricky Stenhouse Jr. 16th, Chris Buescher 17th, Ty Dillon 18th, Michael McDowell 19th, and Paul Menard 20th.
2: Three to go. Kyle Busch across the line, racing back to turn number one.
3: All the real estate he needs between himself and the second place car. Kyle Busch may not have to handle any more lap traffic either. He's got a load of daylight ahead, a whole load of daylight behind, and a clear path, it appears, to victory lane.
4: And he doesn't have to put that Toyota Camry in a bind either. He can just take any line he chooses, and he can basically not coast home, but he can definitely wheel the car without any fortified pressure. He's off the tunnel turn.
2: All by himself on the racetrack. No lap traffic ahead. No pressure from behind for Kyle Busch. Nice and easy into turn number three, right up against the inside yellow line. Busch leads off the corner. Kevin Harvick, second place car, just now entering turn three.
1: Kyle very smoothly working his way up off the corner as one car drops off on the access lane on the inside of the track and comes to pit road. Saw some smoke, thought there might be a problem, but instead, we stay under the green flag, and Kyle is in turn one.
3: Into turn one he goes, a couple of lap cars, still about half the length of the long pond straightaway ahead. Kyle Busch on his way to turn number two.
4: Kyle Busch is off turn number one. He is using the line up against the outside wall, and as he sets up for the tunnel turn, he'll take a wide arc, and he'll aim that Toyota right to the bottom of the racetrack, and then let it swing wide out onto the short straightaway.
2: For turn number two, and up the short chute for race leader Kyle Busch. One lap car lies ahead, one of the BK Racing cars in Stephen Light. He will quickly close on him in turn number three as he leads off of the corner.
5: The longest winless streak of his career is now just a lap away from going into the books. It's the Credit One Bank, one to go. Kyle Busch in that Toyota Camry racing the final lap here at Pocono.
3: Been more than a year since he's been to Victory Lane in the Monster Energy NASCAR Cup Series, but he's not going to have to listen to questions about that much longer. Off turn one for the final time, Kyle Busch with his own zip code headed for two.
4: He is off turn number one unchallenged as he races his way down the long pond straightaway. A half a lap from victory lane is Kyle Busch as he crosses the tunnel turn for the final time headed to turn three.
2: There comes the M&M's Caramel Toyota out of the Joe Gibbs Racing Stable. Kyle Busch into turn three, free and clear of traffic. No pressure from behind into turn three, right to the bottom of the racetrack. Lets it drift wide off of turn three for the final time.
1: It's been a long dry spell dating back to Indianapolis last year. Finally, Kyle Busch is going to win in the Cup Series and will score his first ever win at Pocono Raceway today.
0: Folks, that's all the time we have for you for this week. I'd like to thank Eric Jones for joining the show. I'm Mike Bagley. On behalf of the rest of the MRN crew, we thank you for joining us as well. Don't forget, catch another download of NASCAR Live Wide Open on Thursday and all of the action from Pocono this weekend. Until then, so long, everybody.
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welcome everyone. Hope you're having a great week. I'm your host, Billy Howard, and you're listening to another edition of Quick Time Racing Radio, show number 300, locally and nationally, right here on Real Country 102.1 FM, The Outlaw. Thank you for listening to the show, as always. 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Also, don't forget about taking us everywhere you go. 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Reach out to me personally like a lot of you have done. We'd love to get you on.

0: for tonight's show. Man, you know, I'm trying to stick with the script, but this is a little different. For tonight's show, we're going to talk with my son, brand new local Florida Crown Vic racer, Hank Howard, live here on the Quick Time Racing Radio studio, in the studio, not the hotline.
1: Oh, we do have the phone if you need it.
0: Get him on the phone. Yeah. You got it?
2: Yeah, I'll see here.
0: Yep, dial it up.
1: See, I called Gene Davis on this phone.
0: There you go.
1: And when I do, I usually get this right here.
0: That's about.
1: He always hangs up before I'm done. He'll finish his bill. I say, oh, thank you, Gene. You know, thanks for calling in. And if I don't move real quick here,
0: he's
1: already gone and starts doing that.
0: He's fast to Canyon.
1: He's like, yeah, I'm finished.
0: I'm out.
1: We're good. So, love Gene. Love Mr. Gene.
0: That's right. That's right. But before we talk to Hank here, let's give these sponsors a shout out. 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You can't do like Gene Davis and take a sticker and stick it over the check engine light. When it comes on, you got to take that to the auto repair guy to get that thing taken care of.
1: He said something about, he was telling me the other day about a piece of tape on something, but I don't remember what it was. It wasn't that, but it was something.
0: Well, that's how you fix a check engine light. You just put a piece of tape over it.
1: Yeah, it works for a while.
0: Keep rolling.
1: Until the motor goes up.
0: 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That's Bradenton, Florida, store number 179. Now we're going to roll right into our short track segment of the show, brought to you by the folks there at Sign Print. Going to start down south, Hendry County Motorsports Park. Next scheduled event there is going to be April the 11th. Got the Crate Racing USA late models, Outlaw 4s, Gladiators, Factory Stocks, and Thunder Trucks. That Thunder Truck class has become a pretty popular class down at Hendry, picking up the pace. Started out running those things a couple years or a year ago or so. It's got a few more and a few more. I think they're somewhere around the 10 range now on that. Pretty neat little class there, and had some good racing the last time out with those Thunder Trucks. Moving on up the center of the state, asphalt racing, Auburndale Speedway, Saturday, April the 11th. It's going to be the Pro Late Models. That's a big UARA-type series that's running there. Bring a lot of cars. That'd be a good race, too, as well, along with Street Stocks, Crown Vics, Rookie Crown Vics, Mini Cups, and Dara. If it wasn't so much work to be changing a rear end in a car, we could go asphalt racing, too. maybe one day.
1: We'll find you an antique race car and you can join the Dara thing or Dara or whatever. But you know, and I haven't seen them in a long time, but when they were coming there about 12 or 13 years ago, they'd have a class for each.
0: Yeah.
1: There was, you know.
0: Yeah, they had like coupes and then then bombers and then the sprint cars and that kind
1: Super
0: of.
1: Super 6.
0: Super 6. Yeah. So, there you go. Now, that's very cool. Over to the West Coast, Pinellas Park area, Showtime Speedway. Next scheduled event there is going to be Saturday, also April the 11th. Going to be Street Wars plus Drifting at Showtime Speedway. They do that. They mix it up a little bit, do some racing sometimes, do some street-type stuff other times, drag racing other times. I mean, a little mix of everything over there. Then on up the center of the state, Ocala Speedway. Next scheduled event there is going to be May the 30th. That's the annual Mills Open. Going to run juice box races. They do that during intermission with the little kids. Then they got the Youth 4-6 class, Crown Vicks, running, along with Mod Lights, Crate Racing USA 602s, Crate Racing USA 604s. Both of those are late models. 4-6 Crown Vic class, regular Crown Vic class, along with Factory Stocks and Crate Racing USA Street Stocks. That's right there, Ocala Speedway, May the 30th. Then on over to the East Coast, part of the way down the state, near that Daytona, Florida area, you come to Volusia Speedway Park, world's fastest half mile. Next scheduled event there is going to be April the 11th as well. It's called the Short Track Showdown. It's going to be their Fabulous Five event. They call these classes the Fab Five. They like to run those a lot during throughout the year. It's going to be three-quarter modifieds along with the 602 late models, 604 late models, dirt car factory stocks, and the dirt car UMP modifieds. If you want to see a lot of cars race, Volusia Speedway Park brings a ton of cars. 602 and 604 late models. Between those and the modifieds, they'll have probably 40, 30, and 40 for, you're talking probably 120 cars just between three classes. So pretty cool racing over there at Volusia Speedway. If you get a chance, check it out, April the 11th. So now, moving on into the next segment of the show, this is a pretty cool, it's a pretty cool honor, to host a show and, get an interview in here, you know, with my son. So here I am on the radio interview side, but also the kid, being here in the studio with us, listeners, I want you to welcome Florida Crown Vic racer. I can say that now because we've got one race under the belt. So it's a Florida Crown Vic racer. Yeah. Well, we're going to get into that. Hank Howard here live on the QuickTime Racing Radio Studios, right here in the studio with us. So I want to start out, I want to kind of set this story for the listeners here. Take us back to the first night. You're pulling into the track. Knowing it's your actual first race, what were the thoughts like? What was going on? What were you thinking the whole time?
2: Well, in my first race, obviously at Ocala, I was real calm and collected for just about until we pulled the car out of the trailer. Then I was like, okay, now it's kind of starting. The nerves are setting in. So, but once we pulled out on the track and everything, it was a lot easier to deal with.
0: Okay. So now, I say take you back to the first night. That was the first night that we raced. But we actually went down south and got a little bit of a practice in. We were able to run about four practice sessions. So we had probably maybe about 28 laps total. But were the nerves different the first time going to a racetrack, to knowing that you were going to drive versus already driving a little and then going to actually race?
2: Oh, absolutely. When I went down there for the practice, my nerves were there from the time I got in the car to go down there for the two-hour trip or whatever, to just the entire time I had nerves. So lots of meditation on the car ride, just trying to focus, but it was still a lot of fun.
0: No doubt. So now, when you did the deal there at Hendry and you got to go out, the first time you got to make a few laps, was the respect for racing something totally different versus you being around it, you know, all of your life and everything? What was it like, you know, actually driving the car? Did you say, man, this is harder than what everybody thinks it is?
2: Yeah, it's a whole new level of, just compared to watching in the grandstands or, you know, playing a video game or something, then you go and actually do it, and you're like, yeah, this is totally different. This is why people who are professionals are just, they have so much respect for them that it's just unbelievable.
0: What was funny was when you and I were talking, and you made the comparison to Pawpaw and I being like Jimmy Johnson. You made the comparison that we were like Jimmy Johnson. I said, it's a little bit different versus the iRacing thing of really sitting in the seat. But what, like he said, it gives you a whole new respect for, I mean, even the back of the pack racer, even the guy that's running around last, and you say, why did that guy do that? You may not say that now. You may be like,
2: absolutely.
0: Yeah. It's a whole different thing. So now, at what point during the night there at Ocala did it hit you that you were like, man, I might actually be able to win this thing?
2: On the restart, I immediately got by a few cars, and then I rode behind. I rode in second for a while, and I kept having a run on this guy ahead of me. I was like, man, if I could just get by this guy, I could really pull away here and show some speed. But about in that heat race when I realized that, yeah, that I think we could win this starting on the outside. I finished second, so in the heat race. So that was when I really realized, yeah, I could maybe win this.
0: So now our night went pretty well. Everybody had a great time. I mean, we had 30 people at the track at least, between the grandstands and the pit area, and people coming from our church and people coming from other racing people coming around and talking to me about it and asking me about you and all that kind of stuff. But the night didn't go totally, totally smooth. During the heat race, or after the heat race, luckily after, as you were pulling off, you had some issues?
2: Yeah. when I, on the cool down lap down the front straightaway, I gassed it up once and it lost power. It was about 45% power when I gassed and thought, oh, that's a little weird. And then I pulled off the track and was in the pits, and it started blowing smoke out of the left and right front and water coming out. Like, oh, you got to be kidding me. I just started, and it's blowing the motor up. So I shut it off and let it coast through the pits. But yeah, that was not fun.
0: So you ended up, what ended up happening to us was the electric fan that you run on those cars, one of the fuses in the wire there blew, and the fan quit working. Well, at some point it quit working. I don't think it quit working until closer toward the end of the heat race when that happened. So luckily, as he was going by me going through the pits, I could see a water trail behind him. So it told me the thing still had water in it. So I was just praying that, man, I hope that we don't have any issues here. I hope we can get this thing straight. And we were able to work through it, come around, get the motor cranked back up, put the water in it and everything, and no issues with it. And feature-wise, I mean, the car ran great. The entire feature never had another issue. But it was a cool experience, to say the least. So what about the walk us through those final laps of the feature? Now you went out early in the feature, took the lead right away. Had some contact and then had a restart and then had to regather things. What was things like in the feature? What was the thought process during all that?
2: Well, after the first time when I got hit on the restart, I was worried. I'm like, man, I hope it didn't just hurt the car or something or blow a tire on the left rear, but it was okay. And then after about 5-6 laps, I was like, I wish this race is already over. I'm like, can we get it over with? And then I started catching lap traffic and stuff, and it started to settle down even more. And then with a few laps, I was like, wow, I can't believe I'm actually going to win this. So, you know, praying about and everything, like, wow, this is really, really a blessing. So it was a lot of fun.
0: So, folks, listeners, what I want you to know is first night out, runs the first night. First night ever running a full stock car like that, and wins the very first night out of the box, and had impressive car control, very smooth, and you know, driving the car with a lot of experience, it looked like, that he doesn't have. So it was a good thing. I'm not just tooting the horn because it's my kid, but it really was. It was really cool to see other racers say, hey, you know, Hank done a good job. You know, he looked smooth. You know, he drove with good car control. You know, when he got around other lap cars and stuff, he wasn't getting out of whack or anything like that. So you're hoping this thing gets over with. You're going, man, this race is longer than 15 laps in your head. You're going, I'm ready to see the white flag. I'm ready to see the two to go, whatever, you know. So when you finally seen the white, you said you told me about this, but what did you do the last lap?
2: I remember thinking the entire time, I was just praying about, like, oh my goodness, it's finally over. I can't believe I'm going to win it. So
0: that's right.
2: It's just, like I said, such a blessing. So
0: that's right. That's right. So now, when you cross the finish line, you realize, you know, checkered flag's out. I won my first feature. What was the lap? What was that cool down lap feeling? It's a feeling that you don't ever have. I mean, as far as I'm
2: concerned. No, it goes through your head about all the people that are there watching you, all the people in the grandstands, you know, all, just the entire experience is not like winning in a video game or anything like that. So,
0: no doubt. It's a feeling that, it's a feeling that you can't describe unless you've had it. You know, you've had that feeling. And when you win a race like that, you think about all the hard work that's been put into it and all the time at the shop that's been spent. We worked in the shop multiple hours on his car, you know, during the week preparing it for this race. Even for practice, we had multiple hours in it to prepare it. I don't think a lot of people understand the amount of time and work that goes into the race cars. What do we have? 20 hours, 15, 20 hours during the week or so.
2: At least.
0: To prepare, you know, just for a Saturday night local race, let alone the money that's involved and the sponsors that you have to have to do it, which we're very grateful that we're able to have that. Now, who was the first person that you saw or spoke to after the race, like when you pulled in Victory Lane down there?
2: Well, I pulled in, and of course, you know, you, my dad, running down the coming congratulate. I was telling you, like, oh, how about that? That was fun. So
0: yeah,
2: that was the first person I got to see, and just like he said earlier, there's no feeling like it. You can't describe it.
0: No doubt. So, did anything surprise you necessarily about maybe something you didn't expect, you know, going in? What was something?
2: Honestly, like the sliding, you know, obviously that sounds kind of like a duh moment, but you go through one part of the track and it's real grippy and you got all this turn and everything and it's going great. And then you go through the next portion or you go a groove higher somewhere, a groove lower, and it's real muddy and it's all four tires are sliding up off the corner, or you hit a slick spot and something. So it's just, that's a one big learning moment that really is shocking.
0: The driving aspect of things that tend to be a little more surprising than, yeah, the thoughts were at practice, after first practice, Dad, things are happening a lot faster in the car than they are outside.
2: Yeah.
1: Well, you know, he joins a select few. Seriously. I mean, there's not a lot of people that's going out on their first night and picked up a win, especially in a feature division.
0: That,
1: you know what I mean, and you'll have that story the rest of your life.
0: That is something that's, huh? We joked during the week and stuff before he started racing, and I joked with him saying, "Well, Dad started 18th his first stock car race and ran fifth, so no pressure."
1: Yeah,
0: you know, and I just kidding around with him, you know.
1: Yeah.
0: And I can't use that joke any longer now.
1: right.
0: But
1: I had a question. And so all these years you've been seeing your dad behind the wheel, you're in the stands or down in the pits, but it was you this time. You were in the car.
2: Yeah.
1: Can you describe that?
2: No, it's definitely a weird feeling, because then you're the one, you know, I'm always impressed by him. This time I'm the one who he's got to see win the race.
1: You got a happy papa over here, I'll tell you. I could I understand why. That's quite a thing there that you did. And when you were going out there, did you say, I'm going to win this? I mean, that most people probably enter the track thinking, you know, I'm going to win this. But I mean,
2: well, I told him before it starts, we were starting on the outside pole, and I was like, I'm telling you, Dad, I can go into turn one harder. I'm going to go by him into turn one. So that was what my plan was going to be, and it worked. I didn't even have to go harder into turn one. I got him on the restart. But, yeah, that was my plan, was obviously to go harder than
1: him. And when
2: you
1: knew you were out there, and you knew you were out ahead of them, and they were behind you, y'all don't have mirrors, right?
2: No, there's no mirrors.
1: So you were just doing what you were doing. Yeah.
0: I was going, I hope when he starts lapping these cars, he's going to look up ahead and realize that he can slow down a little bit, that we don't need to push the issue quite as hard as what we're doing.
1: How many did he lap?
0: Now, there was only a few cars because of the class being brand new.
1: But he still lapped.
0: He lapped two and really probably could have lapped the other one. I mean, it was to the point that the car, he was good enough to...
1: Right.
0: He ran top five lap times with the regular Crown Vic class.
2: And they've got like 23 cars or so.
0: Right.
1: Yeah.
0: Right.
1: Yeah.
0: When you compared his lap times mm-hmm. to guys like Tyler Landis, which raced all kinds of classes and run real well. Dude's a great driver. And the other one was the Abney, Ronnie Abney's bunch. You know, okay. They run real well, too. Same thing.
1: Yep.
0: When you compared, because I went on, that's what I did. I went on my race pass right away, and I pulled up the lap times because I wanted to see where we were at. Where do we stack up?
1: Right.
0: If we move to the regular class, where are we going to be? Where are mm-hmm. we going to be? And I was figuring we're going to be probably somewhere around maybe mid-pack. Mm-hmm. 22, 23 cars, maybe we'll be 12, 13, something like that. And when I started looking, his fastest lap was better than the second place guy's lap in the main race, in the regular Crown Vicks. So we were fast enough to be a top five car. Now, taking into consideration 20-something cars you got to race with, now it's a little
1: and he'll get there.
0: A little different.
1: You'll get there.
0: The car control is something. But really, our goal going into this race wasn't even to win.
1: Seat time.
0: Our goal was seat time, and we have goals. We go back, we review video.
1: Sure.
0: We take an in-car video, we do it, and then I'll take him to the side. We'll watch the video. I'll explain to him. I'll point things out on the track, certain things you need to be doing, certain places,
1: right.
0: Things that can help you get a little better.
1: Mm-hmm.
0: And I told him, we need to work on corner speed. We need to carry more corner speed. You need to carry more momentum into the turn. That's our goal tonight, is to get more corner speed. And we got a lot more speed than what we were thinking. So now our next goal is, let's work on car awareness and car control.
1: Mm-hmm.
0: So when you're around other cars, let's work on getting by them quicker.
1: Right.
0: Don't mess around behind them. You know, let's being able to watch the lines and figure out, okay, I need to go higher here or go lower here, and that's where I'm going to get them. Watch the guy. As the guy's a straightaway ahead of you and you're coming up on him, watch his lane. Watch what he's doing.
1: Mm-hmm.
0: Is the car pushing in turn three? Well, if that's the case, you need to be set up to run the bottom down there. Mm-hmm. That way, that's where you're going to make your pass at. So that's something that you got to – that we're going to work on now. We're going to run another practice, and that'll be the next stuff.
1: You know? Well, clearly, he's comfortable with it, and that's a big hurdle right there. When you got that down, and I think the rest of it will come in time.
0: Yeah.
1: With him, I don't think it'll take long.
0: No. It was surprising in one sense, but then in the other sense, it wasn't because – Well, I remember when I was a kid, and all I wanted to do was race a car. That's all I wanted to do all my growing up, you know. And I didn't get the opportunity until I was 21.
1: Really?
0: You know, that's, I didn't know that. Yeah. I was 21 years old before I was able finally to get the opportunity. The way it worked,
1: as long as I've known you, and I never knew that.
0: Well, my dad and I talked, and my dad was racing late models and winning, very successful in the early 2000s and the late 90s.
1: Mm-hmm.
0: And he told me straight out, he said, if you want to race, I don't mind. We can do it. But I have to sell my stuff. And then that's the only way we're going to be able to do it. I cannot afford two cars.
1: Right.
0: And I was a teenager, and I was his crew chief. I worked on his cars and helped him set them up and did studying on shocks and springs and, you know, helped. He and I did everything on his late model cars as far as setup went and that kind of thing together. But I said to him right then, I said, no way. I said, I am not making you quit, especially in your prime when you're winning all the time.
1: Yeah.
0: I'm not going to make you quit, you know, to do this. Mm-hmm. The time will come eventually. And it did. I mean, it did come. It was just later. So I remember, like, with him thinking, he's still young, and I know that's what he wants to do. he wants to race, mm-hmm. you know. So he was like me in the aspect of he pays attention to the race and he pays attention to what dad's doing on the track and what he did on the car this week and what he did here that made this made the car a little better or a little worse, whatever. So that stuff he paid close attention to. Mm-hmm. And then on the coaching aspect of things, anything that I've asked him to do in this car, he just went out and done it. There wasn't a question about it. He never questioned it. He never said, no, it was right. Okay, you know, and he just went and did it. And the success that we've had
1: fantastic.
0: As a team, you know, over the years is going to be the same with him. You know, we're going to have that same success with him. And, man, to win the first one, though, was it's pretty amazing.
1: Well, now that I'm free on Saturday nights.
0: That's right. That's right.
1: I'll have to come and watch your
0: run.
1: You're
0: going to have to venture out. That's
1: right. I will do that.
0: Yeah, we're going to look forward to that. You're going to venture out. Like, we're about 30 of us there this time. So now.
1: I'll be 31.
0: we would love that. We'd love that. So now, how about this? You think about this. You think about your third generation. What does that mean to you? And to carry on, you know, kind of what Pawpaw and I started.
2: Yeah, I mean, it's real special from the time I started racing and, you know, little video game stuff. And to now, I always would label my stuff with Howard Motorsports and everything. And, you know, that's what I wanted to be. I wanted to be, you know, a racer for Howard Motorsports. That was, like, the big thing for me. So it's real special as, you know, just to carry on the legacy. And hopefully we win more and keep that reputation.
0: That's right. That's right. So now, you mentioned the growing up part about around the racing. It's something. Is that something that you just? When I was talking to JJ, talking about the watching aspect things and paying attention to the way I drive the car or Pawpaw drives the car or whatever. Do you think that that's something that you learn some of your stuff by watching and doing that and paying attention like that?
2: For sure. I think that, you know, you can study film and see, oh, where he's picking up the throttle or what he's doing with the wheel, and that's definitely a huge thing. And then whenever you have a mentor to talk to like that or someone that you can see, oh, why did you do this here? Why did you do that there? Well, when you ask him that and he gives you a response, then it's a lot easier to put two and two together in your head. So
0: you mentioned the watching film thing. I do want to bring that up, too, as well. We watched a lot of Crown Vic film. Before he ever even sat behind the wheel of one. A lot. Guys, squirrels and good racers, both. You know, watched them both. And watched what they did and how they did it and what was happening and why the car did what it did. You know, I'd stop it and explain to him why the car did what it did. You know, this guy got it out of control here because he did this or did that. So that film thing, that helps. That helps tremendously, especially with us. We still watch our own, you know, our own film and go back and critique.
1: Well, that's something I'll ask you about. And I didn't even think about that. You just brought it up. That is something that wasn't around, well, maybe 10 years ago, maybe it started.
0: That's right.
1: But 20 or 30, I know it wasn't. A camera in a car. I mean, if you did, you were way high tech.
0: Yeah.
1: If you had a camera in the car.
0: Yeah, you didn't have that. Yeah.
1: And now they've had them for a while. And I never thought about that. But you know, I see people post them and everything, but you can learn from that.
0: Oh, yeah.
1: You know, and I didn't thought about that.
0: Yeah, tremendously. So now, how about this part? This is something I wanted to ask you, and this comes back to us in general. Did you ever feel pressure to perform, or was it just the excitement, you know, behind the wheel?
2: At the practice session, no, not really. I didn't want to wreck the car, but at the race, though, you know, when there's people in the grandstands and friends and family watching, obviously it's a lot more pressure. Now, I didn't really think about it once I was in the car or anything, but, you know, going to the track and everything, that's all I can think about. It's like, oh, my gosh, there's going to be, like, 30, 40 people there. They're going to be like, oh, if I do bad, that's all they're going to think about. That's going to be my reputation to them, so.
0: Well, at least we didn't put on too much pressure. You know, I didn't really want to put any pressure on you to perform for sure. So, We're going to take a quick break here at the 6:30 mark here, and we'll come back. We got about 29 more minutes to go here with Hank, and we'll talk a little bit more. Be right back. Quick Time Racing Radio. Keep right here.

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4: 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I'm your host, Billy Howard, here. We're going to finish up these next 20 minutes or so with Hank. Hank Howard, driver of the 47 Crown Vic car. And want to give a chance if anybody'd like to call. There might be some people listening. Maybe they'd like to speak to him. Maybe they'd like to give him a shout out or something. So if you want to give him a call here at the station, we'd love to get you on the air. 863-773-9282. We're standing by, and we'd love to take a few moments, would you, here, if you'd want to talk to Hank, and or maybe you'd want to talk to me instead. I don't know.
5: Well, I should have asked this question during the last segment, but better late than never. I hear your dad, you know, does this show every week, and there's a question that he always asks, and I've got to ask this question right now. The number 47, is that number significant in some way? Where did it come from? Where did you decide to get the 47 from?
6: I believe it was from your great-grandfather, who was in a... someone.
5: Couldn't believe he didn't ask that question, by the way.
6: Yeah.
4: That's perfect. No, that's perfect, yeah, JJ. I didn't even have it in the list. Well, that's perfect.
5: I come
4: that's
5: up with perfect. Something. I'm proud of myself for that.
4: Actually.
5: I had figured it had something to do with Dad over here.
6: Yeah, you got to ask him. He's got the info on that.
4: Yeah, actually, it came from, the 47 came from Pawpaw. And Pawpaw was 47 because 47... Danny was 46, and they were buddies. So one was 46, and one was 47. 47 was the other exit there in Apollo Beach, so 47's what it became. They actually were the Howards were actually number 15 to start with because we all been humongous Bobby Alexander fans. I mean, from way back. So Bobby, you know, running a 15, we ran 15. So then the 47 came about later on. So it was actually 15 to start with. But I figured.
5: I just was, you know, messing around. But, you know, I was like, you know, because you got the hat, your car, you know.
4: That's right. That's
5: you know,
4: right.
5: I was like, where did anything significant about that number?
4: Nothing.
5: Knowing good and well. You know,
4: nothing but 47 now.
5: Well, we have a caller.
4: Okay. Okay. Go ahead there, caller.
5: Caller, you're on the air.
7: Oh, hi. Can you hear me?
4: Yes, ma'am, we can.
7: Hi.
4: Hi.
7: Wonderful. Well, I just wanted to say that it was a fantastic evening watching Hank rip it around that track.
6: Thank you. Thank you.
5: He said thank you.
7: Wonderful. I know the adrenaline was running because my adrenaline was running. I could hardly contain myself.
5: Do you know who this is, by the way?
6: Is that Connie?
7: Yes.
4: We're very appreciative of everything that Connie and George do for our team, and it's an honor to have them be a part of it for sure.
7: Well, we definitely love it. Well, thank you for taking my call. I hope you got some more callers coming in. Have a great night.
4: No doubt. Yes, ma'am.
7: Take care. Bye-bye.
4: Uh-huh. Bye. Hey, you got fans.
6: Got him calling in, man.
4: That's great, great. So let's switch gears a little bit here with the learning curve thing. What's been the hardest thing to learn so far about driving the Crown Vic there?
6: I kind of got over it after the practice, but that first practice or two in the car, a big learning curve is the G-force. You know, everyone talks about G-force. That's why it's so different from everything. Well, when you actually sit in the car and you turn into the corner and you can feel it, and it's like kind of not rattles you, but you know, you can, it definitely mess with you a little bit. And makes it harder to hit your line and harder to focus. But you know, after a little bit, about the third or fourth practice and in the race, it was a little easier to deal with.
4: Cool. Very cool. So, talking about the driving aspect of things like that, you and I talked a little bit about letting the car get out. You got to let the car get out a little bit. Let it get a little sideways. Not too sideways, but a little sideways. And that's something that's really hard. Well, you were explaining that's something that feels like you're way out when you're really not. So, it's something you got to get a little more feel for the car getting out.
6: Yeah, one moment you're not sideways enough and you know it feels like you're sideways or it feels all right, but then the next moment when you're too sideways, then you're overcorrecting and it's kind of a mess sometimes. But it's another big learning curve there with the just getting out being sideways.
4: So what is something did you think that any aspect of the driving was going to be easy? What's something that you thought might have been a little easier, but it's not? Or did you ever think that?
6: Overcorrecting was a big thing. I thought, I do this all the time on other things. I thought, I can just be real easy to do. But then you like I said, you actually sit in the car, and it's a lot harder to deal with the sideways and, you know, overcorrecting and everything like that and correcting the car the right amount. So that's another thing. And then if that's in a lower class, you go in some like UMP modify, like U drive or something, and they're sideways down the straightaway, so they're overcorrecting the entire time. I can't really imagine doing that yet, but we'll see.
5: You'll get there.
4: Yeah, you'll get.
5: Oh, by the way, just want to let everybody know the lines are open now.
4: Oh,
5: it's open now.
4: Okay, I heard the little deep beep over there and thought that
5: you have to hang it up when the caller leaves, because if you don't. You know,
4: it's all good. So if anybody'd like to give us a call here and speak with Hank, 863-773-9282. Maybe you don't want to speak with Hank. Maybe you want to speak with me. That'd be okay too. We'll take that one. I'll see how many I can get over him before the end of the show. Maybe, who knows? So 863-773-9282 right here in the studio. We'll be glad to talk with you.
5: Yeah, I mean, if you're listening to us locally or on an oil platform,
4: yeah,
5: somewhere,
4: yeah,
5: is he on oil platforms? Is he home?
4: Some of those who.
5: I thought the one fellow, your friend, worked on the oil platform.
4: Oil platform.
5: Or gas platform, or whatever. No, out in the Gulf somewhere.
4: No, I don't have anybody with that. No. No, I think you're getting old.
6: It's the station, you know, man.
4: JJ's getting old.
6: Making
4: him think things that ain't true here. I got people that are over-the-road drivers and stuff.
5: But nobody out in the water.
4: No. Nobody in the water. As far as I know, anyway. I mean, maybe there is somebody in. I don't know. So anyway, so now thinking about aggression, seeing other drivers and that kind of thing run, maybe now that you've raced a little bit yourself, do you think that you're going to be a more aggressive driver? Or do you think you're going to be a little more patient driver, you know, so far?
6: It's hard to tell at the current stage since I'm you know, so new to it. But for now, I'm leaning towards the passive side, which is not really – I don't know if that's in line with you and Pawpaw. You guys might be more aggressive. But for me, like in the heat race that I ran, I had three or four times that I could have probably not run over the guy but had a chance to – you know, get by him or something, and he came down. I just be nice and let off or anything. That's being more passive than, you know, some people maybe think I should just keep the nose there and just let him come down. But, you know, it's a little on the passive side for now, though.
4: Gotcha. So now, how about the nerves thing? You mentioned that a little bit. I noticed that when we were on the way to the racetrack that you had your Bible with you. Is the nerve thing something that you mentioned meditate earlier, that kind of thing. You taking some quiet time with God on the way to the track? At the track? Is that kind of the nerve thing?
6: Yeah, I bring my Bible and my earbuds, and I stick them in and listen to a message and, you know, follow along on there. Or whenever the message is over, then I stick them in there and put noise canceling on, and then just read some passages in there. And pray about it. You know, it's real calming for me. Just a big deal for me on the practice and on the race night. So
4: that's great. I noticed the scripture, and I noticed that you had the earbuds in. I didn't even think about that portion of things. I did see that you had your Bible with you. I've got scripture. You know, I've always put Romans 10:9 on my car, and it's my favorite Bible verse, and I thought that would be a cool thing, and it's a good experience for people to be able to share Christ with them. One of the things that you did when you had your post-race interview, the first thing you did was you mentioned, you know, I want to thank God, you know, and I heard some people in the grandstands clapping during that time.
6: Yeah, it's a real happy moment. Any opportunity that I can have to share Jesus Christ with anybody, that's I'm going to take it. That's what you're commanded to do, and that's what I want to do.
4: Absolutely. So what was kind of the approach? You know, you had the first start. Guy was racing you pretty hard. What was kind of the approach there? Because if I get touched or hit like that, my approach is like, buddy, the next time I'm rolling on here. We're not playing this game. So what did you think when that you got knocked sideways? You still held the lead, and then the caution came out. They re-racked, put the guy back, you know, back alongside of you, that kind of thing. And no offense, he said, you know, it was an accident. He apologized for it, which is fine. You know, things happen in racing, no problem. But what was the approach the second go-around? Were you thinking, you know, I need to be a little bit better this time, I need to be a little quicker this time to beat him, or what, you know?
6: Yeah, that's obviously, yeah. I thought, well, if I didn't go hard enough into turn one this time, I got to go even deeper in there so that I clear him. But then on the restart, I got by him even more. So I'm like, there's no way he's still there at the bottom. If he is, I'm doing something wrong.
4: So now now looking ahead a little bit, now that you've got that win right out of the gate, what are the goals kind of the rest of the year and to move on, or what's the goals there?
6: I mean, I think obviously learning is a big focus that's going to be for, you know, the next 3 years, honestly. A lot of kids take a long time to develop. They get rushed up sometimes. You know, you hear it in NASCAR a lot. They go from ARCA to right into Xfinity, and then they're garbage, and sometimes you wonder why. So I think learning is a big thing, that just taking your time and, you know, waiting until you're good in a certain series and have that experience aspect before you really move on.
4: This is something that I didn't ask you that I'd really like to answer on is what do your friends think about the whole racing thing?
6: You know, I don't know how many of them are racing fanatics, so they don't really realize, you know, they think it's just going in circles. But some of them are really impressed, though. I had a few people who were told me how happy they were and how impressive it was, and then a few more just joking around like, oh, that's easy. So, you know, they don't really know.
4: you wish that during practice we could bolt them up in the seat and be like, let's go out there, let's see what you got, since it's just going in circles. But I'd be afraid to tear the car
6: up. I was
4: going to
6: say, maybe if there was a reset button, they could do that. But
4: So you say they think you're just going in circles. So obviously, some of them probably don't know or understand what it actually takes, you know, to do this. What would you say to another 16-year-old maybe that was thinking about getting into racing?
6: Honestly, connections is a big deal. I mean, I know people say that a lot, but you really have to know, you have to know somebody to be somebody like that. So just knowing somebody who's got, you know, the money or the finances and putting the effort in for sponsorship and stuff like that, you really got to focus on that aspect if you're going to really do something like that.
4: Absolutely. Money, contacts. I mentioned on my show last week about, you know, when we were going over the experiences of racing and racers and different things, why they're good and bad and that kind of thing, and comparing them to life situations, one of the things I mentioned was character. Your character means something. Your character means something on the track and off the track. Well, your character is how you get those connections. I've been really blessed to get connections through my character, through who I am, through being a clean racer, through being a good person, you know, and treating people right and not getting that reputation of being a wrecker or a crasher or even at times a hothead, which I've been at times, you know, and don't like to be that way, but I have been. But I think your demeanor and character, I think that can get you a long way. I mean, it's connections and money, you know, is how you're going to be able to do it. You can't do it out of your own pocket. You got to have other people to do it. So if you're 16 and you're saying, man, I want to race, make sure you're stand-up character to start with and get involved with a team, maybe get involved with helping them out to start with, learning about cars, learning how the crew things go, and then things will roll more and more and more. Maybe you're that kid sitting there saying, I don't have that kind of money to start, you know, racing. Well, get involved, you know, and eventually, maybe, who knows? I mean, the sky's the limit. Who knows what could happen? But that's great to mention contacts.
5: You know, speaking along those same lines you were talking about there, there had this program at Auburndale Speedway back, it's been, up to around 2012, from there back to, back into the 90s, the kids club. And they would start them off in the four-cylinder class, and the cars, the beginners would have two seats in them. They had an instructor, that usually the dad or whoever, you know, the uncle or whoever, and they would race them at intermission. And they would have classes usually on Sunday afternoons, and 1 week they'd talk about working on the cars. 1 week it would be about, the rules. It just be something every week. And this went on, you know, week after week after week. And it was a well-done organization. And then they'd get to come out of the speedway and race on Saturday nights.
4: Very cool.
5: And there's quite a few of those that were kids in that are now still racing.
4: Well, I want to give a shout-out to the Bruners. That's the preacher down in South Florida, down there at Hendry. And his brother, they both race. Steven and his brother both race cars. And what brought that up was when we went down there to practice, they got two other cars there that they built, and they're kids driving those cars. And he says, those are kids from our church.
5: Mm-hmm.
4: So they're taking their church kids and taking them to the racetrack, building cars and taking them to the racetrack, getting them involved in racing, which is awesome. I mean, you take a young kid like that, get them involved, they're hooked, you know what I mean? Yeah. They're in keeping them out of trouble, you know, got them something to look forward to, that kind of thing.
5: You know, and I was working at the track, and this is going to tie together what you're just talking about. Well, I was working at the track when I was like 15 years old. So that racetrack kept me on track.
4: Sure.
5: Instead of me out getting in trouble on the weekends, I had somewhere to go, and that was the racetrack. And I even got asked to come out and speak at one of the kids' club meetings on a Sunday afternoon in like 1992. So it's been a long time, but I remember it, though. And that was on the rules. I got to talk about the rules of the racetrack. And like I said, that they had, they called them graduates as they graduated out of the class, you know. And so that was going on in 92, and it was still going on in 2012. So that's, what, 20 years?
4: Very cool.
5: So
4: very
5: it
4: cool.
5: worked.
4: So one thing I am going to mention here, some of these questions we mention weekly, and we're going to get to the favorite question of the show toward the end here, because I don't want people bothering me about the answer, because I know that's what will happen.
8: I've already got one of them.
4: Yeah, they've already messaged
8: already
4: you, telling you. Yeah. Anyway, as far as racing heroes go, now, obviously, Paw, Dad, those are your racing heroes, that kind of thing, but other racing heroes, who's your racing hero?
6: Obviously, Kyle Busch. I mean, that's got to be my go-to for... since I'm 3 years old with a Christmas diecast of him, you know, in his little car of tomorrow, that's been my go-to guy for a while.
4: Kyle Busch. And only got to meet him maybe about 10 times.
5: you guys have been, you know what I mean? Like,
4: they've lived a life.
5: And he's not joking either. Yeah. Like, they run into him everywhere.
4: Yeah. No, we've seen him. I think we're up to about 8 or 9 times of seeing him and taking a picture, you know, getting a signature, whatever, hanging out. I mean, we go up there in North Carolina, and during intermission, we went down there for like 15 minutes. And just sat there and shot the breeze with him at the little dirt track there, you know.
5: I think the only NASCAR driver I ever got to meet, and this was at East Bay, and that was Bill Elliott.
4: When he came there and they signed autographs up in the front. Yeah. I was there. I remember that. Because Bill was one of my favorites, of course, you know, back then.
5: But you guys see him quite – you guys get around. You guys been in the shops.
4: That's right. Been to RCR, been down on the floor at RCR, not just up in the top. We've been down on the floor there.
5: Connections.
4: Yeah, we had connections with the shop manager.
5: So, helps.
4: It was pretty cool. That was a pretty cool deal, and it's been really neat to be able to talk to them guys and meet them in real life, and you know, seeing what his son's doing, too, is incredible. You know, it's unbelievable what Brexton's able to do right now, you know, as a kid. I know he's got money. I know they got good cars and stuff, but that kid's got great talent, you know, as well. So now, what's something people don't know about you outside of the racing?
6: It's a good question, honestly. I guess an obvious answer is any sports, really. I'm into football, basketball, baseball, hockey, anything like that. I collect little diecasts, little sports cars, anything like that. That's a big passion of mine as well on the side.
4: Yeah, he's all the time telling me how I'm wrong when I say certain about a certain player or something that I don't like, especially like the Bucks, because I love the Bucks, you know that, and so do you. We've been lifetime Buccaneer fans,
6: right.
4: And I get so angry at some of them sometimes on that team, and he's like, he's really not that bad. I go, he's terrible. Get rid of him. He's horrible.
5: Listen, he's the glass is more full than empty.
4: Yeah.
5: You're
4: I'm
5: like,
4: going,
5: the
4: this
5: glass
4: has been
5: is going down.
4: For 40
5: and he's like,
4: years.
5: Oh, no, it's fine.
4: That's right. Yeah. I'm like, we've been dealt with this. I'm 40.
5: I wish I could do that.
4: Me too. Oh, it's okay. No big deal.
5: Right. Yeah.
4: Well, you know, so sports in general. Love sports in general. So, I'm going to get a couple more here. We got about 4 minutes left or so here. We're going to give you a chance to thank sponsors and that kind of thing. But this one's one that I ask every show, doesn't change. Well, mostly every show. It might have been a few that I've missed this, but it ain't been many. And we laughed and joked about this when we mentioned it. Name your favorite racing-related movie.
6: Oh, man, it's going to make them mad, but I gotta say the Cars movie. It's the new generation. It's not, you know, the Days of Thunder is great. That's the best real life movie, I think. But
4: you
6: the
4: hear
6: best
4: that?
6: Fictional one. I gotta go.
5: Is he gonna make you give that $10 bill?

0: for helping on the car as much as he does. Almost every night that we're there, he's there. Pete for pulling the car, Don and Mary for what they do. Just, and then obviously all my friends who come and help me out and, you know, just support me with that. That's so many people.
1: And his mom and dad.
0: Oh, yeah. They're irrelevant. It takes a team, though. It takes a team.
2: It does. It really does. And I think it's really awesome that you've done what you've done in such a short amount of time. And I always end the show with this part. And this applies to both of us, so I don't have to have him announce this section of the show. You got to be sure to follow us. Not just me. I got to change that. It says be sure to follow me on my personal. I got to say be sure to follow us on our personal racing Facebook and YouTube page. Make sure you search Howard Motorsports. You'll see the 47 number pop up there. It's got a little logo that we use on our trailer and on our hats and all our different things. Very easy to find. Hit the like, hit the follow, whatever you got to do there as far as that goes. Search us up on the YouTube as well. He just posted his in-car video, so we got an in-car video there on YouTube on Howard Motorsports. And now that racing season's kicked off, we'll have some more videos, content coming out. Modified's getting done right now, so we got a couple more weeks of working on it and probably looking at starting to race that thing in May over at the world's fastest half mile. I can't wait to go over to Volusia and test out our brand-new big motor and all and see if we can run 130 miles an hour instead of 123 miles an hour. But yeah, check us out, listeners. Be sure to check us out there. Give us a like. 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Good night, everyone.

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was giving last call, so I thought I'd move on in. And I was slick and feeling like a man, so I took the stool between them, ordered one more round for me and her and him. I placed my arm across the back of her bar stool. I don't remember what I said, but at the time it sounded cool. She pushed her drink away and never looked at me. She just paid the tab, tipped the man, left me sitting there alone.

office wear, and there's ladies. Well, he pushed his old straw hat back, and he grinned. And he said, ain't they all a mystery?